0: cash or surety. One Moberly resident and two from Macon were injured in an accident on Friday, July 24th. The Missouri State Highway Patrol reports a 78-year-old Moberly man was driving a Nissan Altima on U.S. 63 about 2 miles north of Cairo around 3:30 p.m. He attempted to make a left turn and traveled into the path of a Ford F-150 driven by a 68-year-old Macon man. The vehicles collided, leaving both drivers with minor injuries. A 78-year-old Macon woman who was a passenger in the F-150 was left in serious condition. All three were transported by Randolph County Ambulance to University Hospital for treatment. In state news, a suspect is in custody accused of shooting a woman in a car in Jennings. The incident happened on July 16th at the intersection of Hodiamont and Lena Avenues. The victim was found inside a vehicle several blocks away, suffering from a gunshot wound. She was rushed to the hospital and survived her injuries. St. Louis County Police arrested Jamar Aaron on Thursday on charges including first-degree assault and armed criminal action. He's being held on $250,000 bond. You're listening to news from CentralMoInfo.com. In other state news, Missouri Attorney General Catherine Hanaway is defending Missouri's voter ID law. Hanaway says a federal challenge against similar measures in other states poses a direct threat to Missouri's statute. A similar voter ID law in Indiana is facing a federal legal challenge. A large resurfacing project has begun in Sheridan County. Crews with Emery Sapp & Sons and the Missouri Department of Transportation have begun work on Sheridan County Route F, with the project scheduled to run until August 7th. Work will then follow on Sheridan County Route UU from July 30th to August 10th, and Route M across both Sheridan and Carroll counties from July 31st to August 19th. Info can always be found by visiting MoDOT.org. The 4th Street Theater invites people in the community to enjoy a classic movie night Thursday, August 6th at 7 p.m. The theater presents Ocean's 11. The 4th Street Theater is located at 110 North 4th Street in Moberly. For news at CentralMoInfo.com, I'm Stephanie Shannon.
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15: 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Ladies and gentlemen, here's Scott Jennings.
16: The nation says farewell to a patriot today. We'll bring you details of the Capitol Rotunda service for the late Senator Lindsey Graham, and live coverage in the 2 o'clock Eastern hour of his funeral at the National Cathedral. Two events today, and President Trump is expected to speak at that 2 Eastern service in the National Cathedral. We'll keep you updated on this sad day in Washington, D.C. Many world leaders are gathered in Washington for the Graham services, including Zelensky of Ukraine and Netanyahu of Israel, and both were in the Oval Office with Trump this morning, separate meetings. We have the latest on that. Ladies and gentlemen, our show today is going to be a little bit fluid. We're going to track the breaking news, talk to experts, and keep you updated on what's happening in Washington. Stay with us here throughout the day for the best coverage and analysis. Today is Tuesday, July 28th. I'm Scott Jennings, broadcasting for Salem. And we come to you live today from Reno, Nevada, where tonight I will address the Nevada Public Policy Institute. On this day, 1868, Secretary of State William Seward certified one of the most consequential changes ever made to the U.S. Constitution. He certified the 14th Amendment had been ratified by three-quarters of the states, making it an official part of our governing document. Why did we need this amendment? The Civil War had ended, slavery had been abolished, but southern states were passing black codes designed to deny newly freed slaves the basic rights of citizenship. So Congress passed the 14th in 1866. It declared that no state could deprive any person of life, liberty, or property without due process or deny any person the equal protection of the laws. But its most important words came first. Quote, all persons born or naturalized in the United States and subject to the jurisdiction thereof are citizens of the United States. That sentence overturned the Supreme Court's infamous Dred Scott decision, which had declared that black Americans could not be citizens. Let's be clear about the history. The amendment was written after the Civil War to secure citizenship for freed slaves and their children, not to address illegal immigration, a modern crisis the authors could scarcely have imagined. But as the years wore on, those words, born in the United States and subject to the jurisdiction thereof, became the foundation for birthright citizenship, including for children whose parents had entered the country illegally. The debate reached the Supreme Court just last month. By a 6-3 vote, the court ruled that children born here to illegal or temporary immigrants remain citizens under the 14th Amendment. They struck down an executive order signed by President Trump earlier this year. An amendment written to correct one of America's greatest injustices now sits at the center of one of America's most contentious debates over illegal immigration. And all of it became in force on this day, July 28th, 1868. In today's news, Washington, D.C. is at the center of our conversation. This is perhaps one of the saddest, most interesting, and consequential days of the Trump presidency. Two of the world leaders who have come to Washington to pay respects to Senator Graham have met with President Trump already today, Zelensky and Netanyahu. First up this morning was Zelensky, and a positive statement is out from the Ukrainian leader following his talks with President Trump. Here it is, and I quote Zelensky, "A good meeting with President Trump at the Oval Office. Thank you for everything we do together to protect the lives of Ukrainians and advance peace. First and foremost, I offered President Trump our condolences on the passing of Lindsey Graham. He was a true friend of Ukraine. The president and I discussed licenses for Patriot Interceptor production and several other ideas that could help. We also spoke about diplomacy. It's important that the diplomatic process be reinvigorated. Our teams will arrange the details of the further communication. I am grateful to the United States for its firm support." That's the statement of Volodymyr Zelensky after meeting with Donald Trump in the Oval Office. After that, it was in with Israeli Prime Minister Benjamin Netanyahu. And that meeting has just concluded. The White House press secretary called this and the Zelensky meetings good and productive. "We've seen pictures of both of them in the Oval. Everyone's smiling. We saw pictures of quite a few aides gathered there, military and diplomatic. We have no video yet, and the president did not take questions." Taken together, these two meetings represent time spent on foreign policy matters that will come to define a good chunk of President Trump's legacy. President called into Fox News to start his day this morning. Let's hear some of that in Cut 17.
17: "This is actually a good time to make a deal for them. If they don't make a deal, then I go back and I finish the job. But that's going to take them forever to rebuild. Already, it'll take them many years to ever rebuild. And if I go back and finish up the job, as some people would like, with the bridges, with the very easy, I could take out most of their bridges in less than an hour. Less than an hour. But, you know, it takes them 10 years to build a bridge. Bridges take the longest, and power plants are second. I can knock out the power plants. Within one day, all of their power plants would be gone."
16: President Trump calling into Fox News, of course, talking about what might happen next in Iran. So here are the questions we have today. Can the Russians be repelled, and can diplomacy take hold after 3+ years of bloody fighting in Europe? Can the Iranian terror regime be subdued and the world assured that these butchers in Tehran cannot get a nuclear weapon? And what of the future of the U.S.-Israeli alliance, the principal partnership right now fighting for the future of Western civilization, even as much of the traditional West allows itself to be overrun by radical Islamists? In the Oval Office today, these matters were discussed, and the center of it all, the American president, Donald Trump, holding conversations that will be the talk of historians for years to come. Elsewhere in Washington, as those conversations unfolded, senators, congressmen, many of our political leaders in both parties paid tribute to Lindsey Graham in the U.S. Capitol. The vice president, as president of the Senate, spoke to those gathered there in the rotunda about his memories. Here's Vance, cut 14.
18: I remember on that campaign trail where, you know, you're trying to raise money. And one of the ways that you raise money is you send people to your campaign website. And I said, Lindsey, before one of these Fox hits on the campaign trail, I said, Lindsey, could you maybe mention the website, jdvance.com? And over a 4-minute interview, he must have mentioned jdvance.com close to a dozen times. The host would ask, how was the weather? And Lindsey would say, well, before I check the weather, I always go to jdvance.com. And in a 4 or 5 minute TV appearance, Lindsey Graham raised us over $100,000. And that campaign stop was a critical part of me getting elected to the United States Senate and, of course, going on this incredible journey. That was who Lindsey Graham was.
16: Humorous anecdote there from the vice president. On a more serious note, he described Graham as someone who knew how to work Washington to achieve outcomes. Cut 13.
18: So I choose to remember Lindsey Graham as a man who could disagree with you without being disagreeable. I choose to remember Lindsey Graham as a person who could fight with you on one issue, but fight for you on another issue. I remember Lindsey Graham as a man who loved people. And because he loved people, he was willing to reason with them, to respect them, and ultimately to persuade them.
16: Now, later this afternoon, 2 o'clock Eastern, Lindsey Graham's funeral will begin at the National Cathedral in the hills of northwest Washington, D.C. We intend to bring you detailed statements and perhaps some live coverage of that proceeding as it unfolds. President Trump is scheduled to speak. We'll keep an eye on this, and we will describe the unfolding events for you. We had a major earthquake and other news today in Japan, 6.8 magnitude, killing at least one person, injuring dozens more. Buildings collapsed, fires erupted across the Kumamoto Prefecture, and rescuers are searching for people trapped inside homes and in a damaged shopping mall. Sections of a major expressway broke apart. Trains in the regional airport were shut down. Officials say earthquakes of a similar strength remain possible in the coming days. Markets are green today. Oil trading, $78 a barrel. I guess that number will disappear from your cable news coverage now that it's under $80 again. 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A lot more news to cover today. When we come back, have you heard of the Fauci Diaries? I have some thoughts after this. It's Scott Jennings on Salem, a breaking news day. Stay with us.
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16: It is Tuesday, July 28th. 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It is a breaking news edition of the Scott Jennings Show. We have our eyes on Washington today. We've had two world leaders in the Oval Office with President Trump this morning, Zelensky and Netanyahu. We have a number of world leaders and, of course, most of our political leadership.

paying its respects to Senator Lindsey Graham today. There was a service in the Capitol Rotunda this morning, and at 2 o'clock Eastern, they will have his funeral at the National Cathedral. We'll be paying attention to all of this for you. There are other things going on in Washington you may have heard. Well, if you have social media, or if you watch independent or conservative news sources, you may have heard about it. If you simply watch the mainstream news, you may not know about it. Have you heard about the Fauci diaries? The Fauci diaries. These are the notes that Anthony Fauci was keeping during the COVID era so many years ago. These are out because of Senator Rand Paul continuing to investigate and look into Fauci's decision-making and public statements from during that time. There is going to be a hearing with Fauci on Capitol Hill later this week, and I look forward to hearing what Fauci has to say. But if you read these diaries, somehow Anthony Fauci looks even worse in his own words than he did in ours at the time. You know, you have to remember. Let's think back together. What were we told during COVID? Trust the experts. Follow the science. Don't ask any questions. God forbid you have a question about any of this. If you question the lockdowns, the mandates, the school closures, or the origin of the virus, it wasn't enough for the Fauci army to say that you were merely wrong. You were called dangerous. You were called a conspiracy theorist. You were called a racist. You were called an enemy of science itself. No one embodied that sanctimony more than Anthony Fauci. Now we have the benefit of knowing what he was writing to himself privately, and we can compare that to what he was saying publicly. In January of 2020, Fauci was told by leading scientists that the virus contained unusual features, and that raised serious questions about whether it had developed naturally. According to his diary, roughly half the scientists on an early call thought the virus appeared constructed. Now, that did not prove that it was a laboratory leak, but it proved the possibility was credible and that it deserved investigation. But what did Anthony Fauci tell the American people? He repeatedly dismissed the lab leak theory as an implausible conspiracy, while presenting the natural origin theory as though the science were settled. That's a scandal. Not that Anthony Fauci failed to know everything about a brand new virus. Nobody knew everything. The scandal is that privately he knew there were doubts from real, bona fide, qualified scientists, while publicly he denied the rest of us permission to even ask questions about this. While Americans were losing loved ones, losing jobs and businesses, watching their children languish and fall behind, Fauci's diary reveals a man increasingly fascinated by something else. He was fascinated by Anthony Fauci. His TV appearances, his press coverage, his encounters with celebrities, the praise, the parties, the awards, the extraordinary thrill of becoming the most famous doctor in the world. Do you remember the ridiculous magazine cover where he was sitting by the pool? This is a man who famously declared, "Attacks on me, quite frankly, are attacks on science." Think of the arrogance of that statement. Science is a method. It requires skepticism, testing, transparency, and the willingness to admit error. But Anthony Fauci turned it into a title, and he awarded the title to himself. Question Fauci, and you were doing nothing less than questioning science itself. Disagree with Fauci, and you were spreading misinformation. But if you look through these diaries, you see that Fauci himself had private concerns, private conversations, and private doubts that he refused to acknowledge honestly in the public, and the damage this did to the public health regime in America.

0: take decades, decades to undo. Thank goodness for Rand Paul for tracking this down. We'll be following this story for the rest of the week. More after this. Scott Jennings is here on Salem. It's a breaking news day on the Scott Jennings Show.
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1: It is Tuesday, July the 28th. It's a breaking news edition of Common Sense for the American People. Scott Jennings broadcasting live from Reno, Nevada. We're going to get to that music in just a moment. It will become important, I promise you, in just a moment. A quick note of breaking news. President Trump has announced that he is bringing the 16-year-old lifeguard to the White House. Have you seen this video, the 16-year-old kid who went out and saved that person from the rough surf? It was a 10-year-old boy who had fallen off his surfboard at Cypress Beach in California, and this lifeguard went out and heroically saved him. The president has just posted, I'm going to bring the heroic young man and his family into the White House with perhaps the boy he saved to give him a high civilian honor. Very brave. He deserves it. President Donald J. Trump. So good news for that lifeguard. He'll get his props from the President of the United States. Let's talk a little politics, shall we? We are in Nevada, and the 3rd Congressional District is a premier battleground seat this cycle, defined by its razor-thin margins, its large block of nonpartisan or independent voters, and a split political identity where presidential and congressional outcomes are sometimes divergent. This district in Nevada covers the southern portion of Clark County, including Henderson, parts of Vegas, and outlying suburban areas. The electorate features a very narrow voter registration advantage for Democrats, but it does have a massive pool of independent and nonpartisan voters who decide elections. It is viewed as one of the most competitive swing districts in the country. The incumbent is Democrat Susie Lee. She won re-election by less than 3 points in 2024, while Donald Trump narrowly carried the district that same year. Our next guest is the Republican candidate. Let's listen to this in Cut 22.
2: Marty O'Donnell. He's earned the endorsement of Governor Lombardo and President Donald Trump. 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Marty O'Donnell, Republican for Congress.
1: And joining us now to discuss the campaign is Marty O'Donnell. Marty, welcome into the Scott Jennings Show.
3: Scott, thanks so much for having me on. This is a pleasure.
1: Well, I'm glad to have you on today. This is a vital district if Republicans intend to buck the tide of history and hold the congressional majority this November. Now, you may have heard we played something that you are responsible for on the way into this segment. You have a 30-year career as a composer for TV commercials and video games, including, I suppose, the most famous work is the theme song to the game Halo. Talk to us about your career in the music industry and how you came to be part of that.
3: I was a music major. I was a piano player my whole life, and then I switched to composition once I went to the conservatory and got my bachelor degree in music composition. Then I went to USC, got a master's degree. Then I went back to Chicago and did what I would said I would never do, which I prostituted my art and I made TV commercials and jingles for like 20 years. So I did things like "We are Flintstones kids, 10 million strong and growing."
1: You came up with the Flintstones kids vitamin?
3: Yes, I did.
1: Commercial?
3: Yes.
1: Oh, my
3: I did.
1: Goodness gracious. Well, let me just tell
3: See,
1: you, I ate so many of those. I ate so many of those as a child. I believe that I am immune presently from most diseases

0: because of the volume of Flintstones vitamins I ate, and frankly, it was just because of the jingle. So I will credit you with my good health, Marty. That's that's terrific. Well, okay, keep going. Fascinating.
1: Well, I also did Mr. Clean, a bunch of Mr. Clean commercials all through your childhood, probably also. So
0: you were sort of the soundtrack of the 80s and 90s kids. This is amazing. I mean, you sort of wrote the background noise for all of us 80s and 90s kids. Amazing. All right, keep going, sir.
1: Well, I was always a video game player. And decided to get actually into video games once I saw that they were sort of high res and they did some really interesting things from a production standpoint. So I worked on the sequel to Myst, which was called Riven. And then I worked on games for a little company in Chicago called Bungie. And in 1999, we came up with the idea for doing Halo. And Bungie was bought by Microsoft and moved out to Seattle. And the rest is history. We did Halo in 2001 and then Halo 2 and 3 and ODST and Reach. Then we broke off and made Destiny. So, yeah, I was involved with the game industry for a good quarter century.
0: Okay, what you're describing to me is a dream career. You're a musician. You've made some of the most memorable jingles in American advertising history. You've made some of the most memorable video game music in the gaming industry's history, and now you've traded all that in for politics. And I think the average person listening across the country today says, why in the world would you give up such an amazing life in the private sector to go into politics? So here's the question for every candidate. Why are you running for this congressional office?
1: I'm running because I live in a district where I have my two daughters and my three grandsons all within 5 minutes of my house, and they come over every weekend, and we are a really strong, happy family. And I just am determined not to have my grandsons grow up in a district under a nonsense rule. Susie Lee is a rubber stamp Democrat. And we have a shot at actually flipping this seat. And I wanted to do everything possible to do that because I'm a lifelong conservative and I believe in our Constitution and our republic. And she doesn't. I cannot believe that, you know, the kinds of conditions that she's willing to live with, the corruption that she has. She's made her money trading stocks while she's in Congress. And I'm determined to see that stop. And when I offered to help, they actually asked me, well, why don't you run for Congress? And I guess I couldn't say no.
0: So Marty O'Donnell is our guest. He is running for Congress in Nevada's 3rd Congressional District. It's your first time running for office. Is that right, Marty?
1: Well, yeah. I mean, I ran in the last cycle. I got in very, very late into the primary, and there were four of us, and we basically kind of split the Republican primary.
0: Yes.
1: And I thought that was it. I thought maybe that would be my one shot at trying something. But when I went to Sam Brown, who ran for Senate here, you probably remember Sam.
0: Oh, yes, of
1: asked
0: course.
1: Me to, you know, he said, come to the inauguration. And I was like, that sounds great. So I went to the inauguration. I was so happy that President Trump became president again. And watching him, you know, you kind of stole this from me, because I remember how important it was to hear him say that he was a revolution of common sense. When he said that line, I was just like, that's what it is. The Democrats represent nonsense, and Donald Trump and his administration and the Republicans are just going back to common sense. And it inspired me to say, okay, maybe I'll try this again. If I can get President Trump's endorsement, I will do it.
0: That line spoke to so many people, because there's a lot of people out there, and you have a lot of them in your district. They're not partisans. They don't identify with either party. They maybe call themselves independents. Maybe they don't call themselves anything, but they just want common sense. And you represent Nevada's 3rd district, which has some Vegas and the Vegas suburbs. And, of course, last summer, the president and his party pushed and passed the Big Beautiful Bill, the Working Families Tax Cut. In that, no tax on tips. I can't really think of a congressional district in America where that would have more support or feel more common sense than anything near or around Las Vegas. And yet your opponent, Susie Lee, voted against that. Are you hearing about that issue from your potential constituents? I assume it must come up all the time.
1: It It does. It is a slogan or a not a slogan. It's a reality that when I go and talk to people and sometimes when I leave a tip and I go, well, you know, no tax on tips. And they're like, that's right. Yep. Plus, you know, our demographics here, we have a lot of people who have moved to Las Vegas to retire. So no tax on Social Security, no tax on overtime for working people, which is the majority of people, right? You know, we all know what it is to work. And then no tax on tips. It's like we have so many people who work in hospitality here. It's a huge thing, which is why President Trump, you know, unveiled it when he was in Las Vegas. It was a very, very politically smart thing to do. But it's also you hear people all the time talking about how what a relief it is to have that happening.
0: Marty O'Donnell's a Republican candidate in Nevada's 3rd Congressional District, one of the most targeted districts in America. And Marty, I was told to ask you, you've got a theory, an analogy about your philosophy of government serving the people. It's called being nice to the goose. Talk to us about that.
1: Yeah. Well, the goose that lays the golden egg is the most important thing. And if you think about that tale, a lot of people think that the most important thing is not to kill the goose. And I look at it another way, which is if you want more golden eggs, be nice to the goose. And the goose in our country is the working class, the middle class, the small business owners, families, people who have been laying the golden egg for our country for the entire duration of our existence. And the government just cannot be nice to the goose. And so if we could be nice to the goose, we're going to get more golden eggs again.
0: Marty O'Donnell, you're running for Congress, and this is a national program. And a lot of our listeners are interested in what's going to happen in November. Can the Republicans hold on? If they are to hold on, it's going to be because someone like you was able to unseat a Democratic incumbent in this highly targeted district. If folks want to find you out there, Marty, and engage in your campaign, what's the best way to do that?
1: Best way is to go to martyforcongress.com, F-O-R, Marty for F-O-R, Congress, martyforcongress.com. Sign up. Obviously, every little bit helps. $7 is a good starting point. And for those of you who are Halo fans and Bungie fans, you'll understand the significance of the number 7. It's a magic number. So any 343 works also. It's 7 cubed. So that would work. But yes, that's where you go. That's where you can sign up. And it's a fun website. And I also have a YouTube channel where I do a podcast. Hmm. One of these days, Scott, you should be on. It'd be great.
0: We'd be honored.
1: But yes, that's where you can find me. And that's where you can find out what my platform is and what I plan on doing.
0: All right, Marty O'Donnell, that's the voice you're hearing, Republican candidate for Congress in Nevada's 3rd Congressional District. It's outside of Las Vegas, and this is one of the closest races in America. There's a Democratic incumbent there who's been voting against the interests of her people, but Marty O'Donnell is part of the revolution of common sense. Marty, thanks for calling in today. We'll keep up with your race as the November election draws closer. 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More breaking news. Lindsey Graham's funeral is today. It's Salem Radio. I'm Scott Jennings. Stay with us.
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0: Western civilization, one busted leftist narrative at a time. 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
1: It is Tuesday, July the 28th, the breaking news edition of Common Sense for the American People. Your anchor here is Scott Jennings, broadcasting live today from Reno, Nevada. I am joined, however, in Washington, D.C. by Salem News Channel correspondent Willie Nelson. Willie is positioned at the National Cathedral, where in just a few minutes, 2 o'clock Eastern, that is the scheduled time for the funeral service for the late Senator Lindsey Graham of South Carolina. What you're seeing, if you're watching on the stream here on Salem News Channel, you're seeing the front of the National Cathedral. You can see that they are waiting Willie, are they waiting there for the casket of Senator Graham? Is that what we're looking at?
2: Good afternoon, Scott. Great to be here with you. I believe, actually, they're currently waiting for the president to arrive. A motorcade and just pulled up, and I heard Secret Service saying, POTUS arriving, POTUS arriving. So I believe he is expected to be here any second now.
1: So what we're seeing, Willie, thanks for that information, we're now seeing inside the cathedral a number of people are filing in. And as you made mention, President Trump is due to address this crowd today. Who else are we going to hear from at the funeral?

0: And there's a number of international figures who are gathering in Washington today. Now, Willie, I'm not sure what you can see over your shoulder. What I'm looking at here on my screen is a live picture. We have the hearse, and it looks like Senator Graham's casket is being pulled slightly out of the back of the hearse. This is right in front of the National Cathedral, and on the stairs of the National Cathedral, we see members of the military standing at attention. We see, and now, Willie, actually, we're seeing the military march over towards the casket of Senator Graham. Talk to us about that.
1: Yeah, so this is something that they do for people who were in the military, like the late Senator Lindsey Graham was. And I saw them do this earlier today as well in front of the Capitol, where they brought him up the steps for a private session, for a private memorial in the rotunda. And the vibe was very, very somber. There was people who even showed up in front to speak about or to show respect and pay their respect for the late senator.
0: Sorry, Willie, I'm being pushed off
1: right now.
0: Absolutely, yeah. We've got Willie Nelson. He's moving away from the front of the cathedral. I assume that means the President of the United States is getting near, and we're also witnessing here, and I'm talking it through you here live on the radio, the casket transfer. So the casket right now is being withdrawn from the back of the hearse. It was just up at the United States Capitol. This morning, Senator Graham's casket was in the Capitol Rotunda. Vice President Vance, in his capacity as President of the Senate, along with many, many senators and congressmen, paid their respects. We heard Vice President Vance speak this morning. We heard Senate Majority Leader John Thune speak. That casket then left the Capitol and came all the way out to Northwest Washington. And what you're seeing here, if you're following along on the stream, the various members of the military have hold of the casket. They've withdrawn it from the back of the hearse, and they are now about to bring that up the short staircase in front of the National Cathedral. Willie, what can you see from your vantage now?
1: I can see a big, beautiful cathedral, to be honest. This is my first time here, and this thing looks incredible. It's massive. Yep. I don't know how much the camera can pick up of it, but this is a really, really nice sight to see.
0: Well, it's one of the most iconic cathedrals and iconic churches in the world, certainly in the United States of America. Willie, while you are there, and we're going to round out our coverage here this hour, we are seeing the United States military carry the casket of the late Senator Lindsey Graham. The flag-draped casket is being carried step by step, one step at a time, up the staircase of the National Cathedral. Not a long staircase, but they'll go in the front hall, and at 2 o'clock this funeral will commence. We are going to take a break. When we come back, we'll have more live coverage of the funeral of Senator Lindsey Graham here on Salem. Stay with us.
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6: NBC News Radio, I'm Scott Carr. More than 36 million Americans across the Northeast are at risk of flash flooding as intense storms fire up. Forecasters call it a multi-day threat underway now across parts of the I-95 corridor in the Northeast. They warn the storms could drop rain at dangerous rates, potentially exceeding 1 to 2 inches an hour. President Trump was among those bidding farewell to South Carolina Senator Lindsey Graham at Graham's funeral service today at Washington National Cathedral.
7: He was a man who gave America the full measure of his good and mighty heart until that heart itself just gave out.
6: American Airlines has lifted a nationwide ground stop that had been ordered earlier. The short-lived ground stop, the result of an IT outage. The airline says in a post on X, systems are coming back online now and flights are departing again. Police in Seattle say the guns believed to be used in Sunday's mass shooting at a food festival near the Space Needle had extended magazines. And Police Chief Sean Barnes says one gun had no serial number.
8: We recovered a polymer 80. 9mm ghost gun with an extended magazine that had a 33-round capacity.
6: A 19-year-old man who died at the scene was one of the suspects. A 15-year-old boy is in custody. Police believe there's at least one other suspect who's still at large. Florida's carried out two back-to-back executions today for the first time in more than 60 years. The first was a former police officer, James Duckett, who received a lethal injection. Later, Dominic Occhiccioni was put to death, convicted in the 1986 murders of his ex-girlfriend's parents. A massive magnitude 7.1 earthquake has struck southwestern Japan. Reports say the quake's epicenter was near the coastal city of Uki just before 4:30 p.m. local time. Scott Carr, NBC News Radio.
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10: Setting of a preliminary hearing is planned Tuesday for a Columbia man accused of assault in Sheraton County. Authorities say a badly beaten man was admitted to a hospital in Brookfield on May 29th. When questioned, he said the incident occurred on May 29th at the campground in Lake Nahe after he got into an altercation with 19-year-old Joshua Farnan. The victim reportedly showed video of him refusing to fight and Farnan punching him multiple times in the face. Farnan remains in custody on a $1,500 bond. His hearing is at 1:30 p.m. A Perry man was injured and another is behind bars following an accident Sunday night in Monroe County. The accident occurred shortly before 8:30 on the Robert Allen boat ramp on Mark Twain Lake. According to the Missouri State Highway Patrol, a pickup truck driven by 50-year-old Corey E. Fry of Perry was pulling a boat on a trailer in a roundabout when he struck a bump. The impact caused his passenger, a 46-year-old Perry man, to fall out of the side of the boat. The passenger was then run over by the trailer. He suffered serious injuries and was airlifted to University Hospital in Columbia. Fry was arrested on a charge of DWI, serious physical injury. The manhunt for a murder suspect in Jefferson County is over. Authorities say Christopher Serrano was arrested Sunday after a foot chase. Serrano is accused of killing a 24-year-old man and critically injuring the man's father in a shooting in Cedar Hill Friday night. Investigators believe the attack may have been targeted. You're listening to news from CentralMoInfo.com. The name of the missing swimmer in St. Charles County is being released as the search continues. First responders were called to the Missouri River near Klondike Park Sunday night for reports of a person who went underwater and did not resurface. Friends identified the man as 22-year-old A.J. Sokol. They say he was on a fishing boat when he went into the river for some reason. They add that Sokol wasn't wearing a life jacket at the time. Arrow Rock State Historic Site in Arrow Rock and Annie and Abel Van Meter State Park in Miami will host a variety of events in August. On August 8th, Storytime in the Campground will take place at Arrow Rock State Historic Site. The event will take place at 9:30 a.m. as part of its series of picture book readings. Toddlers and their grown-ups are invited to bring a lawn chair and blankets and join the state interpreter for the story. Meanwhile, a series of weekly events will take place at Annie and Abel Van Meter State Park. On Saturdays in August, the park will host Nights at the Campground beginning at 8 p.m. Each night, the park team will present an interpretive program in the campground with different topics each week. These events are free and open to the public. For news from CentralMoInfo.com, I'm Taya White.
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16: It is Tuesday, July the 28th. You're listening to a breaking news edition, a special edition of the Scott Jennings Show, Common Sense for the American People. If you're on the radio, we're going to talk through with you today what's happening inside the National Cathedral, which is the funeral for the late Senator Lindsey Graham of South Carolina. If you're watching on the Salem News Channel video stream, you'll be seeing some live pictures from inside the cathedral. What you're seeing right now is the song Wondrous Love, which is part of the funeral procedure today. There's an entire program of songs and speakers, and those speakers will include the President of the United States, Donald Trump, who is in the hall. We now see a procession of what I believe to be Graham family and associates coming down the middle aisle, by the way. Also in the church, along with Trump, Vice President Vance, Eric and Laura Trump. I saw the Secretary of the Interior, Doug Burgum, Secretary of State, Marco Rubio, the Treasury Secretary, Scott Bessent, and one of the President's diplomatic emissaries, Steve Witkoff, is there. All of official Washington, it seems, or most of it, is gathered at the National Cathedral, and some of international political leadership is there. The Ukrainian President Zelensky, Israeli Prime Minister Benjamin Netanyahu, Senator Graham was beloved in a lot of world capitals. I've got a couple of experts joining me here as we talk through this funeral service. One of them is Rebecca Heinrich. She's a fellow at the Hudson Institute. She's the official national security correspondent of the Scott Jennings Show. The other is Brad Todd, one of the most experienced Republican operatives in the country, has done many Senate races and South Carolina races in his career. Rebecca, I want to start with you. Because of the national security implications of the passing of Lindsey Graham, how are you feeling about this funeral today? You've got world leaders, you've got the president, you saw him meet with Zelensky and Netanyahu. What kind of hole does this leave in our foreign policy establishment in Washington, D.C.?
17: Well, it's a huge hole. I mean, what Senator Graham was really notorious for was being able to bridge this gap between the Senate and the White House, between American allies and the White House. He was a guy who believed in the moral dimension of American defense and foreign policy. He understood that Putin's Russia was evil, was wrong, that Ukraine was in the right, that the United States not only had interests in ensuring that Ukraine could prevail and push back the Russians and end this war on terms that were good for Ukraine and us, but he understood it was right. It was right for the United States to back Ukraine. And so, I mean, you can just see by the people who are here at his funeral, I mean, two nations at war and their leaders who really understood that Senator Graham was an important senator, but he was their friend. And so he leaves a huge hole, I think, at a critical time. And yet, I'll end on an optimistic note, because of the work that Senator Graham did, we might actually get a huge foreign policy win, I would say, in his honor. And that is if the Congress does pass these secondary sanctions against the Russians, which, of course, is exactly what Senator Graham wanted.
16: Brad Todd, senior Republican strategist and fellow colleague over at CNN. Brad, you've been around Republican politics now for three decades. Talk to us about the political role that Lindsey Graham played in Washington, and talk to us a little bit about the politics in South Carolina that will unfold in the weeks ahead.
18: Well, first off, Lindsey Graham is one of one. You know, he was a unique character in that he had his feet in several camps, which is a true compliment to someone in the United States Senate. You know, on the one hand, he worked with Democrats on a lot of issues, like he was a big advocate for the trial bar and for people's ability to file civil litigation. On the other hand, he was a hawk who Democrats sort of did not get along with on a lot of foreign policy matters. He was a social conservative, a very strong pro-lifer. And yet on the same time, he believed presidents had a right to pick their own judicial nominees if they were qualified. So he voted for Sonia Sotomayor. He voted for Elena Kagan. He really was a unique throwback individual, but he's also someone who adapted to the Trump era in Washington. He'd been a strong critic of Donald Trump in 2016, ran against him. But he quickly realized that they had some common goals, and on those common goals, he'd try to work with him. And on places where they disagree, he'd try to bring him along, which he certainly did on Ukraine, for example.
16: Brad Todd, a senior Republican strategist, also joined by Rebecca Heinrichs. All three of us are watching the opening minutes of the funeral of Senator Graham at the National Cathedral. We see the pastors now praying over the casket. Just a few minutes ago, we saw the flag-draped casket of a veteran, of a patriot, Senator Graham, brought into the church. That's now been replaced by a drape that has the cross of Christ on it. Rebecca, when you think about what President Trump is navigating now with Ukraine, with Iran, and the overall foreign policy legacy of his two terms, so much of this was wrapped up in his consultations with Lindsey Graham. To whom will he turn now, you think, in the absence of Senator Graham? And not only was he a counselor to the president, but he was a close friend and a trusted ally. Where does the president look for that advice now?
17: So I do think that there are other Republican senators that want what Lindsey Graham wanted, which is a strong U.S. leadership role in the world, strong American allies, a robust defense budget. I can just look at some senators right now, Senator Tom Cotton, and who was close to Lindsey Graham, Ted Cruz, Rick Scott, Roger Wicker. I mean, I can list some of these.

0: these individuals who agreed with Senator Graham on these things. But the thing that Lindsey Graham really brought, though, that was very different was his personality and the chemistry that he had, I think is how President Trump would describe it, that he had with President Trump. And he had this charming way about him where he could very much disagree with a policy that President Trump was picking up or a strategy or an approach to a problem. But Lindsey Graham would not attack the president personally, of course. He didn't think that that needed to be done. He didn't think it was helpful. And so he kept this really great personal rapport with him. And that's the question, is who can do that now? Who's going to step in there and try to be this? You're not going to replace Lindsey Graham, but who can help be at least a sounding board to President Trump? And I've appreciated when President Trump has been reflecting on his relationship with Lindsey Graham, he would say, you know, sometimes Lindsey would disagree with me, but he valued hearing his views. Because President Trump is not ideological, as you know, Scott. I mean, he's looking for pragmatic solutions to these complex problems, and he likes to hear people out. He's got a very non-traditional administration the second term. He doesn't really have a robust interagency process. He's got a few trusted individuals who he likes to hear out. And so I suspect he's going to be looking for maybe another voice here. And I hope that some of these other senators can step up and cultivate a good friendship with the president.
1: We are seeing live pictures, if you're watching on the Salem News Channel feed, of the inside of the National Cathedral, absolutely packed with Washington's dignitaries, also international dignitaries. President is in the room, the vice president. I believe I just saw Brett Kavanaugh, Justice Kavanaugh, in there. Of course, one of Lindsey Graham's most memorable moments came in the defense of Brett Kavanaugh as the Democrats were savaging him in his confirmation process. We're now seeing the casket of Lindsey Graham being carried by members of the United States military up the center aisle of the National Cathedral. It is just behind the procession of clergy as this funeral service is about to get underway. We're going to hear from the clergy. We're also going to hear from the President of the United States. This morning in the Capitol Rotunda, Lindsey Graham's casket was there. They had a memorial service, and we heard from Vice President Vance this morning, who told some humorous stories about Lindsey Graham and also told some serious stories about the unique role that he played in the Capitol. Lindsey Graham was an outcomes-based policymaker. Vice President Vance said, you know, he could fight you hard on one issue, but fight for you just as hard on another. We're now seeing the casket just in front of the front lectern, and it is being placed on top of the pedestal as they prepare to do the funeral service. We're going to keep Rebecca Heinrichs and Brad Todd on for just a few more minutes. We're doing live coverage of the funeral of Lindsey Graham here on Salem. 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More breaking news coverage of the funeral of Lindsey Graham when we return. It's Scott Jennings with a breaking news edition of Common Sense for the American People. Stay with us.
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0: It is Tuesday, July the 28th, and you're listening to audio, and if you're following on Salem News Channel, you're seeing video from inside the National Cathedral, where the funeral services for Senator Lindsey Graham are underway. You're hearing How Great Thou Art. It's been going on for a few minutes now, and we've been watching the President and Vice President and his cabinet and the rest of official Washington sing along as they move along with the program here for Senator Graham. I've got a couple of experts on the line with me to talk through what we're seeing today. Rebecca Heinrich is a national security and foreign policy expert with the Hudson Institute. Rebecca, I know you have a story about Lindsey Graham that you wanted to share.
1: I did. One of the things about Lindsey Graham that people might not be totally familiar with is he really cared a lot about bringing up the next generation of national security professionals, especially those of us who are conservative in our approach, and especially women. And he took a great care and concern for making sure that we were encouraged and thought that others were listening to us. And there was one time when I was at a Republican National Security and Defense seminar session with Senator Graham, and I had brought my daughter with me. And the senator kind of pulled me aside and said, "Listen, I don't want to hear the next two sessions. If you leave and go do something fun with your daughter, can I go too?" And I said, "Absolutely, Senator." And so I've got these great memories where he was encouraging my daughter to keep with her studies and keep doing what she's doing. And the two of us went off and got to ride a horse. We were riding horses out in Wyoming. And it just struck me as just so kind of him to pay this particular attention to me and to my daughter, and to let us know that this country is good, it's worth defending, and you got to have tough skin sometimes, but to keep a good attitude. And he really was, I think, a happy warrior and gave so many of us so much encouragement and inspiration.
0: Rebecca, thank you for that remembrance. Brad Todd is a senior Republican strategist. You also see him on CNN as well. Brad, what are your thoughts as you watch this funeral today? You've been involved in politics in the Republican Party for a long time, and you know, Senator Graham, whether it was in his own races or campaigning for other people or hanging out with President Trump, Lindsey Graham was involved in a great many operations for the Republican Party for so long.
2: Well, he was, and Rebecca's story reminds me, you know, I met Lindsey Graham in 1995 when he was a freshman in the U.S. House, and
0: Brad, can I pause for just one moment? I don't mean to interrupt you, but I think we may be seeing President Trump. Yes, here's President Donald Trump at the lectern.
3: Thank you very much. Vice President Vance, members of the cabinet, members of the House and Senate, distinguished guests, Darlene, and the entire Graham family. Love you all. Today we gather in the deepest gratitude and profoundest sorrow to honor a beloved friend, a devoted brother, a respected statesman, a giant of the United States Senate, and a true American original who left us much too soon, and that can only be the one and only Lindsey Graham. By the strength of his steadfast convictions, the force of his magnetic personality, and the goodness of his noble soul, Lindsey rose from a small town in rural South Carolina, a place he loved so much, to become a constant fixture of American politics at the highest level, and a force to be reckoned with all over the world. For more than 30 years, nothing of consequence happened in this capital without Lindsey Graham knowing about it. Nothing of significance happened anywhere in the world without Lindsey Graham having a view on it. And no bill became law in the most exceptional republic in human history without Lindsey Graham having a say in it. He was a man who gave America the full measure of his good and mighty heart until that heart itself just gave out. But even though Lindsey's life was cut short while he was still so full of vim and vigor, there can be no doubt that he lived absolutely to the fullest He died doing the work he was born to do. He was truly a great politician, serving the country he loved to serve so deeply. He went out at the peak of his career, the top of his game, as a legend that every one of us, many of us here today, blessed to know him.
0: You're listening to live coverage of the funeral service for Senator Lindsey Graham taking place at the National Cathedral. That voice, of course, you know it. That's President of the United States, Donald J. Trump, eulogizing his friend, the late Senator Graham. We're going to take a break and pick up the president's remarks when we come back. This is a special edition of the Scott Jennings Show, the funeral of Lindsey Graham. Stay with us.
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21: And it's a breaking news edition of the Scott Jennings Show as we cover the funeral of Lindsey Graham, the late senator from South Carolina. His funeral service is underway at the National Cathedral in Washington, D.C. And we resume coverage now, and at the lectern, eulogizing his good friend is the President of the United States, Donald J. Trump.
22: Your old sister, Darlene, an orphan, but in God's mercy, she had her wonderful brother to take care of her. On top of it all, Lindsey became her guardian while still in college and helped raise her. He later said that for all his achievements, and he had many, his single proudest accomplishment in life was how well Darlene turned out. He had total respect and love for Darlene. Nothing could be more fitting than that woman who was Lindsey's proudest legacy, now continues his legacy of service in the U.S. Senate, a place that he cherished. And I have no doubt that he's looking down today, beaming with pride at his sister, Senator Darlene Graham. Thank you, Senator. Lindsey first stormed into Washington with the Republican Revolution of 1994, becoming the first Republican to win his House district in 120 years. That was Lindsey. In 2002, he ran for the Senate in what should have been a loss, and he swept to an easy victory. Lindsey quickly became a master at maneuvering in one of the world's great legislative bodies. He secured record funding for our military as a budget committee chairman. He delivered the largest investment in border security in history. And last year, he shepherded the passage of the largest tax cuts in American history, the Great Big Beautiful Bill. Had a lot of Lindsey goodies in there, too, I can tell you. And, of course, he was also a great champion of the United States Supreme Court. His impassioned defense of a wonderful person, a great gentleman, Justice Kavanaugh, ended a disgraceful attack on this very good man and gave us one of the greatest moments the Senate has ever seen. It was a truly monumental moment in Senate history. I believe it was Lindsey's perhaps finest hour. But no matter how heated things got in Washington, virtually everyone, Republican or Democrat, liked Lindsey. Well, not everybody, but it sounds good. Not everybody. He was a tough cookie, okay? I have to veer from this for a second. He was a tough cookie, Darlene. But he was beautiful. But he was also ready with a joke and a gleam in his eye. After being lectured on the excruciating details of patent law by a fellow senator during a flight, Lindsey declared that he had discovered a new form of enhanced interrogation and torture for the Guantanamo Bay area. He said, "This is really bad stuff and boring." And while he was an incredibly hard worker, he was not exactly an early riser, as many of you know. When Senator Tim Scott, a great gentleman in his own right, I can tell you, invited him to prayer breakfast at 8:30 a.m., Lindsey told him, "Tim, if Jesus himself comes back before 10 a.m., I ain't going." Yet, while he was always quick to laugh, no one ever doubted the gravity of his mission. Above all, Lindsey Graham believed in a strong America, wanted a strong America. He had unwavering faith in the righteousness of American power and prayer. And he was extremely hawkish, I will tell you. He never saw a war that he didn't like. Only his true friends would understand that, but he wanted it for the good of our country. He felt in his bones that our destiny is to win, and that his job was to do everything he could to ensure our enemies would lose. It was this conviction that led him to serve 33 years in uniform in the Air Force, Air Force Reserves, and Air National Guard, even while he was in office. And it was this conviction that took him as a senator to almost every country on earth, confronting America's adversaries and standing up for America's friends. He had tremendous friendships all over the world. It's a testament to his towering impact that among those mourning him here today are leaders, presidents, prime ministers from all over the globe, sitting right here before you. Lindsay met countless world leaders, yet wherever he went, he was always the same Lindsey Graham. When he met Libyan dictator Muammar Gaddafi in a tent in the desert, he told him, "I expected something out of the Arabian Nights. This looks more like a Winnebago." That was not a good statement to make at the time. And when he met the Dalai Lama, Lindsay looked him straight in the eyes and said, "So, can you really levitate?" The Dalai Lama was not happy with that. But no matter how high he rose, he never forgot where he came from. There's probably not a single town in South Carolina where Lindsay did not help repair a bridge, expand a school, improve a hospital, or recover from a disaster. He was a force of nature, and I will miss him greatly. As you remember, Lindsay and I did not exactly get off to the best of starts, running against each other. Back in 2016, Lindsay said something rather nasty on his flight to becoming the next president of the United States. So naturally, I did something that I shouldn't have done. I shared his personal cell phone number with the millions of people that happened to be watching that particular day as I made a speech, a very important speech. And I remember the number 202-228-0292, if anybody wants to give it a shot. His phone exploded. He said, "I had that number for 20 years. His phone totally, I don't know what he did with it, but it exploded. That was the beginning of a friendship in a way. But it was Lindsay who had the last laugh, because while I blew up his phone, oh, for one day, we became great friends, and Lindsay did not stop calling me for the next 10 years. It was not easy. I always cherish the memories of our golf games, and only because of his really, and I will say, this memorial service, it's so hard to say, a memorial service for Lindsay, it's hard to say. But I'll admit that one time Lindsey Graham and Annika Sorensen actually beat me and Gary Player together. Can you believe that? Annika played very well that day, actually. But right to the end, Lindsay carried in his golf bag the putter that once belonged to his dad, and he carried it with him with class and with a ring that was so beautiful of his mother. And they were laying right at his bedside the night he died. They were there, had him with him at all times. From that pool hall where his parents raised him to the halls of the United States Senate, where he was respected and loved, this son of South Carolina became one of the most important men in the most important country on earth. In a city where politicians often become jaded and cynical, Lindsey Graham never lost the old-fashioned American idealism that brought him to the highest levels of government and life. He took his duty seriously without taking himself too seriously. He was unwavering in his principles, but always willing to listen. He always wanted to listen. And one thing about Lindsay that we all know, he never quit. You wanted him to quit. You waited for him to quit, but he would never quit. And the American people, if you shared that view, you had a friend in Lindsay. If you didn't share it, there was no fiercer or more constant opponent. Our nation needs more men and women like that great person sitting, laying wherever he may be. I think I know where he is, and I think he's up there. I think he's watching us. I'm pretty sure of it. Scripture tells us that blessed is the man who remains steadfast under trial, for when he has stood the test, he will receive the crown of life. For 71 years, Lindsey Graham was strong and steadfast. As a brother, a senator, a warrior, and a patriot, he withstood every last test, every single test that you can go through and every trial. And now he wears the crown of life in heaven, reunited with his parents and reunited with his Lord. I end by saying something very, very special. Lindsey, we love you. God bless you. We will always be with you, and you were very, very special. Thank you. Thank you very much.
21: You've been listening to President Donald J. Trump delivering the eulogy for his good friend, Lindsey Graham, whose funeral service is underway at the National Cathedral in Washington, D.C. This is Scott Jennings anchoring live coverage of the funeral of Lindsey Graham and talking today about his life, his patriotism, his service to our country, what he meant to the Republican Party, what he meant to our national foreign policy. It is a sad day in Washington. As you saw the president, if you're watching any video coverage of this on the Salem News Channel or on other news channels, you'll see the president sitting solemnly in his pew. He looks sad. Lindsey Graham was more than just a political ally of the president. They were close friends, and the president made no secret of the fact that he loved Lindsey Graham and that they played golf together and they enjoyed a lot of personal interactions together. And I think he considered Lindsey Graham almost like a member of the Trump family. Most of the president's cabinet is gathered in the National Cathedral. We've also seen other luminaries from official Washington in there, and we have seen world leaders in Washington, D.C. today. Both Israeli Prime Minister Benjamin Netanyahu is in the National Cathedral, and Volodymyr Zelensky, the president of Ukraine. Of course, Lindsey Graham was a staunch advocate for both what Israel is doing to rid the world of the Iranian terror regime and what Zelensky is doing to repel the Russian invasion in his country. Again, this is live coverage of the funeral service for Lindsey Graham. We're going to take a break, and when we come back, we'll talk a little bit more as we wrap up the show about this funeral going on in Washington, D.C. right now. First, a quick word from our friends at Chapter. If you are on Medicare, there is a good chance you could be overpaying for your plan and not even know it. I'll give you a personal anecdote. My mom signed up for a plan, and it looked fine. Good coverage, nothing obviously wrong with it. But then she talked to our friends, the advisors at Chapter, to see, is this the right plan? Am I getting the absolute best deal? And it turns out that she was not. Chapter found my mom, my own mother, the same Plan G coverage that she already had, same benefits, same protection, but for over $600 less per year. That's the problem with Medicare. You get on these plans, you assume nothing is wrong, but the system is so confusing that you really never know for sure. That's why I'm partnering with Chapter. You call up the advisors at Chapter who work for you and not the insurance companies, and they'll give you the right answers, save you some money too. Dial #250 and say Medicare plan, or go to askchapter.org/Jennings, and you'll find out, am I on the right plan, or could I be on a better plan? Could I be saving money? Our friends at Chapter have the answers. We'll wrap up the show on live coverage of the funeral of Lindsey Graham right after this on Salem. Stay with us.
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18: And we are in live coverage today of the funeral of Senator Lindsey Graham going on at the National Cathedral in Washington, D.C. We just heard the President of the United States wrap up his eulogy. And the next speaker is the host on Fox News, good friend of Lindsey Graham, Sean Hannity. Let's listen to a little bit of that.
19: I loved him so much. You know, many of you know that I speak for a living. And President Trump often reminds me that I kind of never stop talking, whether on air or off air. And while it is an honor to be standing in this place today, I simply wish that our dear friend Lindsey were here with us, as all of you do. He would have been so proud, he would have been so honored, Mr. President, that you were here, Mr. Vice President, that you were here. I see the Secretary of State is here, I see the entire Cabinet is here. Thank you, all of you, each and every one of you. Chief of Staff is here, Steve Witkoff is here, I see everybody. We are here to say goodbye, as the President said, to a true original. There was nobody like Lindsey Graham, nobody. He loved being a U.S. Senator. He loved representing the great state of South Carolina. He worked harder. He traveled more than any senator I ever knew. I couldn't believe his travel schedule. And he was just a force of nature in a good way, for good reasons. Nobody visited more war zones. Nobody met with more active duty troops. Nobody loved, with the exception perhaps of our president, our military more, and that included the decades of service that he served himself, both on active duty and in the reserves. To our nation's warriors, I have a message to you today. He was so grateful to all of you for putting your lives on the line.

0: At 17, I was tending bar. Lindsay, as the president mentioned, and a bartender at 17, and his father, Darlene, you know, as you know, he ran a bar, he ran a liquor store, he ran a pool room. And it's amazing what life lessons you can learn in that environment. By the way, not all of them are really good lessons. I can tell you that. We did laugh about it constantly. We shared stories always. And yes, I shouldn't admit this in the National Cathedral, we could still curse like we were behind a bar. Lindsay does hold a couple of records that I don't think will ever be broken on the Fox News Channel. And number one was how freely he would use certain words on my show in particular. Now, in this beautiful cathedral, I will not repeat them, but his first record was on how many different occasions those words would come flying out of his mouth. That was record one. Record number two was how many times could he say it in a single appearance. I did show a montage on my show about this. And, you know, I will selfishly admit that when a U.S. senator utters certain words on national TV, it is really, Mr. President, you'll appreciate this, it is great for ratings. And Senator Graham was great for ratings because people listened to him. He drew you in. He had that passion to draw you in. So for that, I was very grateful. Lindsay also is well known on my TV show. He was a shameless self-promoter. I don't think any one person ever said LindseyGraham.com more than Lindsey Graham. And then he'd call me hours later and tell me how much money he raised on my show that night. And over, if he were here today, I'm sure he would not miss a chance to say, DarleneGraham.com.
1: You've been listening to live coverage of the funeral service for Lindsey Graham taking place in the National Cathedral in Washington, D.C. I'm Scott Jennings, anchoring our coverage here for Salem. Earlier today, the President of the United States eulogized his good friend Lindsey Graham, and that voice you were just hearing is Sean Hannity, of course, who you know from Fox News. It's been a sad day in Washington, but a day to remember an American patriot, someone who stood up for the idea that America was a force for good in the world and who stood up for the defense of Western civilization. Godspeed to our friend, the late Senator Lindsey Graham. We'll conclude the show now. We'll be back tomorrow. Thank you for listening to Common Sense for the American People. I'm Scott Jennings. See you tomorrow.
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10: NBC News Radio, I'm Scott Carr. More than 36 million Americans across the Northeast are at risk of flash flooding as intense storms fire up. Forecasters say it'll be a multi-day threat underway across parts of the I-95 corridor in the Northeast. Forecasters warn the storms could drop rain at dangerous rates, possibly exceeding 1 to 2 inches an hour. American Airlines has lifted a nationwide ground stop. It was a short-lived ground stop, the result, they say, of an IT outage. American Air says in a post on X that systems are coming back online now and flights are leaving again. Today, President Trump joined others in bidding farewell to South Carolina Senator Lindsey Graham at his funeral service at Washington National Cathedral. Trump called Graham a beloved friend and giant of the U.S. Senate. Lawmakers from both sides of the aisle packed the cathedral for the service, along with several world leaders. Graham passed away unexpectedly July 11th at the age of 71. Immunologist Dr. Anthony Fauci will be back in the spotlight when he goes before a Senate committee on Wednesday.
11: Fauci will testify before a GOP-led Senate panel on the COVID-19 pandemic in a hearing that is all but guaranteed to be combative. It comes days after Kentucky Republican Senator Rand Paul released what he calls Fauci's diary during the pandemic. Republicans say the diary proves Fauci was deliberately downplaying the theory COVID-19 originated from China's Wuhan lab, while reveling in his own celebrity. I'm Wendy Swanson.
10: Polls have closed in Georgia for a special election for a U.S. House seat. Six candidates have been hoping to serve out the remaining term of the late Democratic Congressman David Scott, who passed away in April. And polls are closing soon in South Dakota, where Republican voters are deciding between Governor Larry Roden and businessman Toby Doden in the primary runoff for governor. Scott Carr, NBC News Radio.
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13: A Higbee woman is facing a drug charge in Randolph County following a traffic stop over the weekend in Moberly. According to a probable cause statement, Moberly police pulled over a car driven by 36-year-old Miranda Mae Reffitt on Saturday after failing to stop at a stop sign. After pulling over Reffitt, it was determined the registration on the vehicle was invalid. Reffitt refused to consent to a search of the vehicle. A canine unit was brought in to search the vehicle. Multiple types of marijuana and a baggie containing 1 gram of methamphetamine were recovered. Reffitt faces one count of possession of a controlled substance. Bond is set at $5,000. A Perry man was injured and another is behind bars following an accident Sunday night in Monroe County. The accident occurred shortly before 8:30 on the Robert Allen boat ramp on Mark Twain Lake. According to the Missouri State Highway Patrol, a pickup truck driven by 50-year-old Corey E. Fry of Perry was pulling a boat on a trailer in a roundabout when he struck a bump. Impact caused his passenger, a 46-year-old Perry man, to fall out of the side of the boat. The passenger was then run over by the trailer. He suffered serious injuries and was airlifted to University Hospital in Columbia. Fry was arrested on a charge of DWI, serious physical injury. A train transporting coal derailed in St. Louis County on Sunday. Officials said more than 24 train cars went off the tracks near Eureka, with one of them hitting the Lewis Road Bridge. The county said the bridge is being closed after evaluation due to concerns about structural integrity. No injuries were reported. You're listening to news from CentralMoInfo.com. A series of delayed resurfacing projects begins soon in Sullivan County. Contracted work to resurface Sullivan County Routes E, PP, and W are scheduled to begin Monday, August 3rd. It was originally scheduled to start July 27th, but was pushed back a week due to contractor schedule changes. Work on the road is scheduled to run through late August. During paving, the road will be narrowed to one lane with flaggers and pilot cars set to guide motorists through the work zones. A 12-foot width restriction will be in place. Motorists are asked to expect delays. All work is weather permitting. A member of the Randolph County Sheriff's Office recently received an award from the Law Enforcement Traffic Safety Advisory Council. Deputy Seth Rupp was recognized as a 2026 LETSAC Officer of the Year for the medium-sized agency category. Rupp exclusively worked in a patrol assignment for the Sheriff's Office over the past year and was one of only three deputies covering the entire county during day shift. Deputy Rupp remained committed to proactive traffic enforcement and keeping the county's roads safe. For news from CentralMoInfo.com, I'm Taya White.
8: I lost my 19-year-old son Johnny to suicide after he became psychotic from using marijuana, vapes, and dabs. He experienced cannabis-induced psychosis and thought the mob and the FBI were after him. Dabs are products with concentrated, high-potency THC, the chemical in marijuana that gives users the high feeling. 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
6: Here's a look at your forecast. Lows level off around 72 tonight under partly cloudy skies. High temperatures reach up to 88 tomorrow, mainly sunny skies. Lows level off around 67 tomorrow night, clear skies. Daytime highs approaching 87 Thursday under mainly sunny skies. 84 Friday, thunderstorms likely. Taking a look at the extended forecast, 79 Saturday, 83 Sunday, and 85 on Monday. I'm staff meteorologist Kara Foster. Currently 79.

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0: relax. 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
1: Mitch McConnell, in a recent statement issued by his office, said that he's working hard to get back to my full schedule of work in the Senate and in Kentucky. That's not cutting it for the governor of Kentucky. He is demanding now in a second letter that Mitch McConnell verbally address constituents or demonstrate his ability to serve or resign his seat. It's been 40 days since anyone has seen him. They've released two photos, one, what, a week or so ago, then one just the other day. They released the photos of him sitting in a chair in a hostel room next to his wife. And so Andy Beshear, the Democrat from Kentucky, the governor, has sent the letter to Senate Majority Leader John Thune. He's just looking to cause trouble. He's also looking to run for president probably at some point. But the problem is that if you're Mitch McConnell or somebody in the Mitch McConnell camp or the Republican camp, in this day and age, it can't be any easier to make a phone call into a radio station. It can't be any easier to make a video. It can't be any easier to take a couple of photos of him rehabbing or something other than an utterly staged photo with him in a chair next to his wife. If he were able to do it, you would think he would do it to sort of put some of this to rest. But he's not doing it. And so it leads to all sorts of speculation. They could end this with one simple phone call to a local Kentucky radio station and, you know, say, hey, I'm checking in. How are you guys doing? And, you know, have a little conversation. But the fact that he can't even do that or send a 20-minute video wishing people well and I'll be back when I can or something leads to all this speculation. You hope the man is gets better, but it's just it's a gnawing problem for the Republicans in the U.S. Senate because they're another man down in a very tight Senate majority. So it means his vote is vital on a lot of these issues. So we'll wait and see how this turns out, but you wish him well. But if he were well enough to call into a radio station, you think he would. All right, that's going to do it for us. Next hour, we're going to talk national parks as we celebrate the 250th anniversary of this great country. Our executive director is Alex Hinton. Our engineer tonight is Richard Good. I'm McGraw-Milhaven, and this is America at Night on Westwood One.
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5: Here's a look at your forecast. Lows level off around 72 tonight under partly cloudy skies. High temperatures reach up to 88 tomorrow, mainly sunny skies. Lows level off around 67 tomorrow night, clear skies. Daytime highs approaching 87.

0: Thursday, under mainly sunny skies. 84, Friday, thunderstorms likely. Taking a look at the extended forecast, 79, Saturday, 83, Sunday, and 85 on Monday. I'm staff meteorologist Kara Foster. Right now, 77.
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2: NBC News Radio, I'm Scott Carr. Iran has launched ballistic missiles at U.S. forces in the Middle East. CENTCOM posts on X all of the missiles were successfully intercepted, describing the assault as an attempted surprise attack. This on the same day that President Trump met with Israeli Prime Minister Benjamin Netanyahu and Ukrainian President Volodymyr Zelensky at the White House. More than 36 million Americans in the Northeast are now at risk of flash flooding as an intense storm fires up. Forecasters call it a multi-day threat underway across parts of the I-95 corridor in the Northeast. The storms have done some early damage in New Jersey, and Andrew Whitman reports there's potential for more dangerous weather overnight.
3: Paterson, New Jersey is already flooding. The city's mayor told Channel 7 that 20 drivers needed rescues Tuesday afternoon and evening from tire-high water. Elsewhere, a man was struck by lightning around 3 p.m. Tuesday on Hoffman Station Road in Monroe. Ground stops at the three tri-state airports have been lifted after some 1,100 flights were canceled. In New Jersey, I'm Andrew Whitman.
2: Two Democrats are advancing to a runoff in Georgia's special election to fill a U.S. House seat. The runoff will decide who'll serve out the remaining term of the late Democratic Congressman David Scott, who passed away in April. Scott's daughter, Marcy Scott, and Everton Blair will move on to the next round. Meanwhile, NBC News projects South Dakota Governor Larry Roden will win that state's Republican primary runoff for governor held Tuesday. Search and rescue operations are underway after a massive magnitude 7.1 earthquake hit southwestern Japan. The U.S. Geological Survey reports the quake's epicenter was near the coastal city of Uki. Reports say the earthquake caused a bridge to buckle and a shopping mall to partially collapse. So far, there's been two deaths reported and dozens of injuries. Scott Carr, NBC News Radio.
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5: A Columbia woman was arrested on Friday, July 24th. According to the Howard County Sheriff's Office, 40-year-old Sunkia Luster was booked into a Howard County jail cell at 3:06 p.m. after being arrested by the Boone County Sheriff's Office on active warrants. Luster is accused of stealing, larceny or theft, third-degree domestic assault, and abandoning a motor vehicle. Bond is set at $10,000, cash or surety. One Moberly resident and two from Macon were injured in an accident on Friday, July 24th. The Missouri State Highway Patrol reports a 78-year-old Moberly man was driving a Nissan Altima on US 63 about 2 miles north of Cairo around 3:30 p.m. He attempted to make a left turn and traveled into the path of a Ford F-150 driven by a 68-year-old Macon man. The vehicles collided, leaving both drivers with minor injuries. A 78-year-old Macon woman who was a passenger in the F-150 was left in serious condition. All three were transported by Randolph County Ambulance to University Hospital for treatment. In state news, a suspect is in custody accused of shooting a woman in a car in Jennings. The incident happened on July 16th at the intersection of Hodiamont and Lena Avenues. The victim was found inside a vehicle several blocks away, suffering from a gunshot wound. She was rushed to the hospital and survived her injuries. St. Louis County Police arrested Jamar Aaron on Thursday on charges including first-degree assault and armed criminal action. He's being held on $250,000 bond. 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In other state news, Missouri Attorney General Catherine Hanaway is defending Missouri's voter ID law. Hanaway says a federal challenge against similar measures in other states poses a direct threat to Missouri's statute. A similar voter ID law in Indiana is facing a federal legal challenge. A large resurfacing project has begun in Sheraton County. Crews with Emery Sapp & Sons and the Missouri Department of Transportation have begun work on Sheraton County Route F, with the project scheduled to run until August 7th. Work will then follow on Sheraton County Route UU from July 30th to August 10th, and Route M across both Sheraton and Carroll counties from July 31st to August 19th.

0: 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The 4th Street Theater is located at 110 North 4th Street in Moberly. 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
18: Here's a look at your forecast. Lows level off around 72 tonight under partly cloudy skies. High temperatures reach up to 88 tomorrow, mainly sunny skies. Lows level off around 67 tomorrow night, clear skies. Daytime highs approaching 87 Thursday under mainly sunny skies. 84 Friday, thunderstorms likely. Taking a look at the extended forecast, 79 Saturday, 83 Sunday, and 85 on Monday. I'm staff meteorologist Kara Foster. Currently 75.
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0: take a stroll through the park on America at Night with McGraw-Millhaven.
6: Yeah, our National Park series continues. Cabrillo National Monument. It's in San Diego, right there on the coast. We're talking to Samantha Wins, who's the director of the Ecologic Park. Samantha, I want to get to your story about how you got involved in all this, but we've got a couple of text messages. Let me run through them, and then we can talk more about how you got to the spot you're in right now. Bill in Ohio texts in and says, I spent a day there with my wife whale watching. Have your guests talk about whale watching. Can you whale watch from somewhere in the park?
7: Yes, you absolutely can. And Bill, thanks so much for bringing that up. Our park is small but mighty and holds so many things of interest that I completely forgot to mention that. So you can actually whale watch from the coast here. It's an area we call Whale Watch Overlook, or from our tide pools. And you can watch the gray whale migration, which is one of the longest animal migrations on planet Earth. It's 10,000 to 13,000 miles these gray whales travel off of Alaska all the way down to Baja California to mate and calve, and then all the way back up to Alaska every single year. Oftentimes, you have to be a little bit farther out on a whale-watching boat to see these whales, but you can actually see them from Cabrillo National Monument.
6: Is there a time of year that is better than another time of year?
7: Definitely. It's during their migration period. And so, you know, obviously they start in Alaska in the fall and slowly make their way down. So they pass Cabrillo around December. So December, January, February, and March are the best months to see them either going south or starting to come back north.
6: Are you lucky if you see one, or will you see one pretty much no matter when you go in those times? I mean, is it so obvious you'll know, or is it lucky if you see one?
7: I think just like anything in nature, it's a grab bag. You never know what you're going to get, right? Sometimes you see something incredible and rare, and other times you just see kind of, you know, the flowers and plants that are around you and maybe nothing else. So some days there's, you know, like entire pods of them traveling together. One day at the park, I was up there in that region and I saw 12 whales over the period of 2 hours. Some days you'll camp up there, you know, hoping to see a whale, and you never do. So it really depends on the day, but that's really the best time to come. And that spot is extremely beautiful. So, you know, pack a picnic, come up, bring your binoculars, and just hang out in that beauty and that sunshine looking for whales.
6: Okay, somebody in Atlanta texted in. They want to know about, can you bike and fish in the park? Is there any fishing, and or can you bike in the park?
7: Yes, great question. You can cycle in the park. In fact, it's a pretty famous cycling spot just on the roads, not the trails. There's no off-trail mountain biking, for example. But this route down the road, you're going to travel down the road all along the beautiful coastline and then back up. So you see a lot of cyclists take this route. And there is no fishing allowed because of where we're situated. So not only are the tide pools protected, but we are actually, we have bought a marine protected area, which because there's a giant kelp forest off of our coast. And that's really a protected space that acts as a marine nursery. So a lot of the amazing, you know, ocean fish that people like to go fishing for, you know, taking boats out off of our coast, or actually grow up in that kelp forest that's protected. So it makes it so there's plenty of fish out in the sea that people can go and find.
6: It sounds like you have incredible neighbors, Samantha Wins. Not only the kelp farm, but you've got the military bases, you got San Diego, you got Coronado. It seems like you guys get along considering all your different needs.
7: Yes, absolutely. We all kind of work together. It does make it a little complicated because you have, you know, the Department of Interior space, right, the National Park site, and then that abuts various different jurisdictions, including the city of San Diego. And so sometimes it's like, whose part of the road does this belong to and who needs to repair it, right, situation. But we all respect each other and help each other out when necessary, when needed.
6: We got a text from Montauk, Long Island. Not surprising, this one from Montauk, Long Island. Ask your guest about the lighthouse. We love lighthouses in Montauk, Long Island. What's tell me about the lighthouse there at Cabrillo National Park.
7: Yeah, this is it's very special. So we have a lighthouse called the Old Point Loma Lighthouse. It was built in the mid-1800s and was in service for several decades. Families that lived out here at the Old Point Loma Lighthouse, so you had the lighthouse keeper and assistant keeper and their families, right? And there were several of them that actually served this lighthouse. It was very isolated because there was nothing else here out here at the time, just kind of a dirt track. And so they used to have to take a rowboat and all the way across San Diego Harbor to Old Town San Diego to get their supplies, and the kids would go to school there. So it was, they were very isolated from anything else, which actually sounds kind of heavenly these days, I must say. But it was one of the first of 8 lighthouses on the west coast of the United States. So it holds a dear place in many people's hearts. And you can go inside it and see what it was like to live there back in the day.
6: If I had my way and I could wave a magic wand, I would want to come back as a lighthouse operator, quite frankly.
7: No kidding. Just a few times a year, we open up the very top of the lighthouse and the people line up to get up there because could you imagine you would have this at your fingertips every single day, the best views and, you know, for hundreds of miles. You go up to the top of the lighthouse and you can see all the way out in the Pacific Ocean, all the way around, you know, all the way to the mountains of eastern San Diego County. It really is extraordinary.
6: But also think about what you were doing, right? That was the only beacon of a sailor who was trying to find the coast. I mean, think about that for a second. Yeah. Right now you have sonar and radar and GPS and AI and everything else, but back in the day you had a guy in a lighthouse lighting a candle for you. I mean, it's pretty extraordinary stuff.
7: It is extraordinary. And, you know, funny story, this lighthouse was actually decommissioned just several decades later because what they recognized is it wasn't as effective as they had hoped because they built it too high. So it's actually above the fog line. So it wasn't actually very effective. So they built what they call the New Point Loma Lighthouse, which was built in the late 1800s, which is right on the coast. And that is actually an active Coast Guard property where several Coast Guard families live there. And it's quite famous. You may have seen it in a little movie called Top Gun. So you can come and view. You can't go in that one because it's an active Coast Guard station, but you can view it from where we're at, and you can go inside the old Point Loma Lighthouse.
6: Top Gun. I haven't heard of that movie. I got to check that out. Top Gun. Okay, good.
7: Yeah.
6: Good to know.
7: Yeah,
6: the first one or the second one?
7: The first one primarily, though there was some filming for Top Gun 2 in our region at the National Cemetery that abuts us, Rosecrans National Cemetery. So I don't want to give anything away in the movie, but there is a very famous scene from Top Gun 2 that takes place at Rosecrans right next to us.
6: How about that? All right, good to know. All right, Samantha Wins, how did you get involved in all this? Where did you learn your love of nature and national parks and science, engineering, technology, and math?
7: Yeah. Well, you could really say that I have national parks in my blood because I was actually born just outside of a national park, and we lived inside the park. This was Yosemite back in the 70s. My father worked for the concessionaire inside the park. So when it was time for me to be born, we actually had to leave the park to go to the hospital and then bring me right back the same day. And then when we were 3, my father took a job with a concessionaire in Yellowstone National Park. So we moved to a cattle ranch right outside of West Yellowstone, Montana, on the west gate of the park. So you could really say that Yellowstone National Park was my backyard growing up.
6: Sounds like a pretty good way to grow up. Yeah,
7: exactly. Of course I love national parks, right? I mean, I was exposed to all that incredible nature, and it really was a transformative experience that sculpted me into the person I am today. Seeing, you know, grizzly bears and their cubs, or, you know, massive bison herds and the entire Milky Way above me at night. Well, gosh, you know, I wanted to be a park ranger that could be in that space as a job and could protect it. And then specifically a scientist ranger, because I always loved animals and nature, who could study and help out wildlife in national parks. And that's what I grew up to do, became a conservation biologist. And it was always my dream to go back to the national parks and work inside them to help protect them as a scientist. And I did. And then from there, co-founded the nonprofit in service of national parks.
6: All right, Samantha Wins, director of Ecologic Institute, which is a Friends organization for Cabrillo National Monument. We ask each and every one of the directors this question, and we ask you to give us a little place that you love, that is unknown, that you love to go, and you, if your friend were in town, you would tell them, oh, you have to see this. What would you tell them?
7: Ooh, that's a tough one. I think my favorite trail at Cabrillo National Monument is a trail called the Bayside Trail. And it's not as visited as, say, our tide pools. And one of the reasons I love it so much is that it follows the entire San Diego Bay, so the entire channel. So oftentimes when you're hiking that trail, not only is there incredible nature and also geology as well, which of course is nature, but non-living things. But then you often see every vessel that goes inside into San Diego Harbor has to pass by there. So you see submarines, you see aircraft carriers, you see one of the oldest sailing vessels that still sails in the open ocean, the Star of India, comes along there sometimes. So the views are extraordinary. And then you turn around the corner and then there's all of San Diego, the city, in the distance. So it's a short trail. It's only a couple of miles. And it really is an extraordinary sample of everything Cabrillo has to offer.
6: The Bayside Trail, that's some good insight. All right, good to know. If we're going to visit, where would you recommend we stay and so we can sort of go and experience it? I mean, is it a one-day thing? Do you want to go and just stay outside the park for a couple of days? What would you recommend as a visitor coming to visit?
7: Well, of course, I recommend that everyone samples everything the park has to offer. I think you can do it in one full day because we are a small park, but it would be a very full day. And something to keep in mind is not only is there a season to see whales at the park, which is primarily winter, early spring, we also have a season for our tide pools. So where we're situated on planet Earth, our tide pools are a little uneven. It's called mixed semi-diurnal, if you want to get fancy with it. But basically, you can't really access the tide pools in the summer, but you can in the winter. That's when we have our really nice low tides or king tides during the daytime in the winter and early spring. So personally, I would say come in winter and early spring if you want all the flowers in bloom, the whales, and access to our incredible tide pools.
6: Good stuff. All right, tell us about the Ecologic Group. What are you guys working on and what are you raising money for?
7: Oh, thank you so much for asking. So, you know, we have three pillars, basically. We started with the Free STEM Summer Camp. And as I said, that kind of really lights the flame within kids, gets them excited about being in national parks and doing science there. But what we recognize is if you're working with opportunity youth, you know, maybe youth that no one in their family has been to college before, for example, it's not enough to be like, okay, here, you can be a scientist. Okay, goodbye. Good luck, right? So that's when we really started growing up and creating that workforce pipeline. So we're not only fundraising for the summer camp, but we're also fundraising for our Leadership Academy. And that's our 40 youth apprentices, ages 13 to 18, who come out and do real science with us in these parks, help manage the park resource, contribute to real data sets, learn to communicate that science, and get prepared for college and the workforce beyond. So those are our two kind of primary pillars. And then we also do something in the community. Not everyone's able to make it out to us at the tip of the Point Loma Peninsula due to various barriers like transportation. So we actually will bring the science done in the parks and the resources, information about the resources out to the public at places like public libraries all over San Diego County. So that's generally what we're fundraising for, are these programs that we can continue our, you know, supporting our 40 youth apprentices and getting them ready for college and the workforce beyond.
6: Beautiful stuff. What's the website for people to find out more?
7: It is Ecologic Institute, and that's Ecologic with a K at the end. So Ecologic Institute.org.
6: Simple as that. Samantha Wins. Well, thank you for a very interesting, fun hour. Sounds like you got a pretty good gig in some of those beautiful parts of the world. So thank you for sharing. Have yourself a good night, and then we'll check in down the road.
7: Thanks so much, McGraw.
6: You got it. Samantha Wins, director of the Ecologic Institute. That's all part of the Cabrillo National Monument right out there in San Diego. Sounds like a special place, a little corner of the world, special place. Glad we could bring it to you. America at Night, back in a moment.
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19: Where America comes.

0: President Trump and said that I'm done. And this, I'm paraphrasing, but he said along the lines of, I'm done. This is a bridge too far. President Trump got up today at Lindsey Graham's funeral and said that I don't want to say he apologized, but he said that something along, again, I'm paraphrasing here, but something along the lines of, I shouldn't have given out his phone number to while on the campaign trail, but he called me something and I retaliated by giving his phone number out on the campaign trail. He says, he broke with me on January, again, paraphrasing, he broke with me on January 6th, where he stood up and said, I've had enough, I'm done. Then Trump said, but 20 minutes later, 30 minutes later, he called me and said, did I say that? I can't believe I said that. I didn't mean to say that. This is President Trump speaking at Lindsey Graham's funeral today. So after Lindsey Graham stood up and said, I'm done, apparently, according to President Trump, called up President Trump just a half hour or so later and recanted everything he said on the Senate floor. Now, I don't know if that's to be true. Interesting nonetheless. The man has passed away. His funeral was today. There's no, I don't know if there's other ones going to dispute that one way or the other, but that's the story that President Trump told at his funeral today. Thought that was quite interesting. Stay right there. Next hour is open phones. We have got a ton of voicemails to get to. We've got text messages that are coming out of my ears with all sorts of things from last night's show and everything going on in the world. And if you're just joining us tonight, maybe you've heard that the United States, Iran, has launched multiple ballistic missiles towards U.S. military bases in Jordan. All the missiles were intercepted, but this certainly puts a damper on what President Trump was calling talks progressing in the right direction when it comes to Iran and the United States. So that seems to be back on the front burner in terms of news. We'll get to all of that next hour with open phones, text messages, and voicemail. Our executive director is Alex Hinton. Our engineer tonight is Richard Good. I'm McGraw Milhaven, and this is America at Night on Westwood One.
1: Dad's going to be far side. 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
14: Here's a look at your forecast. Lows dip down to about 72 overnight under partly cloudy skies. Lots of sunshine Wednesday. High temperatures reach up to 88. Lows level off around 67 Wednesday night. Clear skies. Mainly clear Thursday with daytime highs approaching 87. 84 thunderstorms likely Friday. Taking a look at the extended forecast. 79 Saturday. 83 Sunday. And 85 on Monday. I'm staff meteorologist Kara Foster. Currently, it's 75 degrees.
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3: NBC News Radio, I'm Scott Carr. Iran has launched ballistic missiles at U.S. forces in the Middle East. CENTCOM posts on X all of the missiles were successfully intercepted, describing the assault as an attempted surprise attack.

0: This on the same day that President Trump met with Israeli Prime Minister Benjamin Netanyahu and Ukrainian President Volodymyr Zelensky at the White House. More than 36 million Americans in the Northeast are now at risk of flash flooding as an intense storm fires up. Forecasters call it a multi-day threat underway across parts of the I-95 corridor in the Northeast. The storms have done some early damage in New Jersey, and Andrew Whitman reports there's potential for more dangerous weather overnight.
1: Paterson, New Jersey is already flooding. The city's mayor told Channel 7 that 20 drivers needed rescues Tuesday afternoon and evening from tire-high water. Elsewhere, a man was struck by lightning around 3 p.m. Tuesday on Hoffman Station Road in Monroe. Ground stops at the three tri-state airports have been lifted after some 1,100 flights were canceled. In New Jersey, I'm Andrew Whitman.
0: Two Democrats are advancing to a runoff in Georgia's special election to fill a U.S. House seat. The runoff will decide who'll serve out the remaining term of the late Democratic Congressman David Scott, who passed away in April. Scott's daughter, Marcy Scott, and Everton Blair will move on to the next round. Meanwhile, NBC News projects South Dakota Governor Larry Roden will win that state's Republican primary runoff for governor held Tuesday. Search and rescue operations are underway after a massive magnitude 7.1 earthquake hit southwestern Japan. The U.S. Geological Survey reports the quake's epicenter was near the coastal city of Uki. Reports say the earthquake caused a bridge to buckle and a shopping mall to partially collapse. So far, there's been two deaths reported and dozens of injuries. Scott Carr, NBC News Radio.
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0: Immunologist Dr. Anthony Fauci will be back in the spotlight. He'll go before the Senate on Wednesday. Wendy Swanson has that.
5: Fauci will testify before a GOP-led Senate panel on the COVID-19 pandemic in a hearing that is all but guaranteed to be combative. It comes days after Kentucky Republican Senator Rand Paul released what he calls Fauci's diary during the pandemic. Republicans say the diary proves Fauci was deliberately downplaying the theory COVID-19 originated from China's Wuhan lab, while reveling in his own celebrity. I'm Wendy Swanson.
0: The wife of Kansas City Chiefs offensive coordinator Eric Bieniemy is recovering from a shooting. 57-year-old Mia Bieniemy was shot in the family's home in Virginia Sunday evening and taken to a hospital with serious injuries. The couple's 27-year-old son was arrested for malicious wounding and use of a firearm to commit a felony. This is the first season of Eric Bieniemy's second stint as the Chiefs offensive coordinator. A murder trial will go ahead again the singer known as David. Now prosecutors in Los Angeles County are expected to decide whether or not to seek the death penalty against the 21-year-old.
6: A judge has ordered there is enough evidence in the capital murder case to proceed to trial after a more than four-day preliminary hearing. The singer, David Burke, is accused of killing 14-year-old Celeste Rivas Hernandez, then dismembering her body. Prosecutors say they were having a sexual relationship and Burke killed her in 2025 to silence her to protect his music career. Burke is also charged with one count each of continuous sexual abuse of a child under age 14 and mutilation of human remains. He is also facing special circumstance allegations of lying in wait, murder for financial gain, and killing a witness in a criminal investigation. I'm Daniel Martindale.
0: Expected to have one of the biggest openings ever in theaters this weekend.
7: What is happening to me?
0: It's the fourth film in the Tom Holland-led series of Spider-Man, Brand New Day, looking to make between $260 and $280 million in just its first weekend in theaters. Scott Carr, NBC News Radio.
8: I lost my 19-year-old son Johnny to suicide after he became psychotic from using marijuana, vapes, and dabs. He experienced cannabis-induced psychosis and thought the mob and the FBI were after him. Dabs are products with concentrated, high-potency THC, the chemical in marijuana.

0: Marijuana that gives users the high feeling. One hit on a dab pen today is the same as smoking 50 old-fashioned joints back in the day. 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

0: religion to accept the death and martyrdom.
1: So this is why past presidents haven't wanted to go down this road, and every once in a while they blow up their nuclear reactors so that they can't get a nuclear weapon. President Trump, this he broke it, he bought it, he owns it. And I wish he would stop trying to think that he's going to cut some type of deal with these people, because they've never shown that before. And what does Oprah say? When someone shows you who they are, believe them. Right.
0: Mm-hmm.
1: And right. I don't know why we keep on thinking that Iran is going to all of a sudden be a stand up partner and say, oh, let's cut a deal together. They've never done that. So to your point, Nick, I think there's a lot of frustration because President Trump, the master deal maker, thinks he could get it done in, you know, 4 to 6 weeks. We're now 6 months in, and we don't really see. I mean, where's the end in? And all of this. Nick, thanks for the phone call. Appreciate it. Let's do this. I got a break. Gil, Eduardo, Donald, east of the Rockies. We got more on the lines. 1-844-2-McGraw, 1-844-262-4729. First time callers will bump you up to the front. Stay right there. America at Night. Back in a moment.
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18: Here's a look at your forecast. Lows dip down to about 72 overnight under partly cloudy skies. Lots of sunshine Wednesday. High temperatures reach up to 88. Lows level off around 67 Wednesday night. Clear skies. Mainly clear Thursday with daytime highs approaching 87. 84 thunderstorms likely Friday. Taking a look at the extended forecast, 79 Saturday, 83 Sunday, and 85 on Monday. I'm staff meteorologist Kara Foster. Right now, 77.
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1: Let's go back to the phones. I believe we've got Gil in San Antonio, Texas. Gil, you were on America at Night.
20: Yes. Last week I told you that I was taking some pretty powerful painkillers.
1: Yes.
20: And just want to let you know, I only took a few of them. I was able to stop and... I'm very fortunate. I don't have a personality to become easily addicted to something. Many, many years ago, back in 1970, when I was in the Army, I was severely wounded in the hand. I almost lost my hand. And they had me on so much Demerol, I had an out-of-body experience. And I was in a, what they call a Vietnam evacuation ward, although my wound was not a combat wound. I don't want to give the wrong idea, but I was still pretty badly wounded. And the guys in the ward had this little game that they played, that because we were in the Army hospital, Anheuser-Busch would send us free beer, and we had could have a couple of beers every night. And I was told by the guys next to me in the other bed, save your Darvon till the beer arrives, and it's a great trip.
1: Well, Gil, I'm glad you're better. I'm glad you're put those pain pills away. I don't care how insulated you are. It's a dangerous, dangerous game to play. So I'm glad you're all right. Gil, thanks for checking in. Let's go to Donald, east of the Rockies. You're on the air.
21: Thank you for taking my call. And I appreciate your passion, as you just spoke a few moments ago, about the current situation in Iran, correct?
1: I don't know. You thank me for having passion. That's not correct or wrong. It's just your opinion.
21: Well, fair enough, because you're quite loud and boisterous to that gentleman that was trying to give you a little background on the 47 years I've been dealing with this country and with that country. And they are exposing themselves, just as you probably spoke out, that President Trump has tried every angle he's tried on this, working with this country in terms of diplomacy, bombing, and they've now exposed themselves for exactly who they are. And it's a terrible situation.
1: We knew about that 6 months ago. We didn't need the last six months to find out that they were not good world actors. I mean, we've known for 47 years what they've done. Again, when someone tells you who they are, believe them.
21: Correct. And what they're trying to do is develop a nuclear

0: Do you agree with that? Do you understand that?
1: Look, look.
0: Nobody
1: has denied that they're trying to get a nuclear weapon, which is why back in whatever it was last June, he bombed their sites and said that he degraded them and they were taken care of. So if they're taken care of...
0: At that point in time, that was correct. That was proper and true news.
1: Okay.
0: McGraw, can I speak? Okay. So what they've done here over the last 6 months, I beg your pardon, okay, and no, we're not looking for an off-ramp, okay? We are in charge of the whole deal, and we're showing great restraint with this country. We've tried diplomacy, we've tried bombing, and I agree, we're in a dire situation now. But for you and for the other media to constantly drag down the President of the United States when you know full well...
1: I'm not dragging anybody down, Donald.
0: I'm giving you the
1: facts of the case. We're nowhere closer to getting the nuclear material out.
0: That's not true. McGraw, that is not true.
1: Did I miss a story?
0: No. I beg your pardon?
1: Did I miss something in the news?
0: We've degraded their capability tremendously. I guess you don't understand that.
1: That's not what I said. Donald, calm down. That's not what I said. President Trump said a number of things. He went in for regime change. He went in to get the nuclear materials. Okay, so we don't have a regime change. We don't have the nuclear materials. Yes, we've degraded them just like we did last June. And now the Strait of Hormuz is closed. And now he keeps trying to cut a deal with them, and they keep slapping him in the face. Now, what part of that isn't true?
0: Pretty much all that is true.
1: Okay. That's all I said.
0: I agree with that.
1: That's all I said.
0: We're now at our limit, and we got a choice to make. Okay, we got a big choice to make. Do we sit back and do nothing like the Democrats want us to do and to capitulate? Or do we want to go forward militarily and finish the job? What would you do, Mr. America, at night? What would you do, not McGraw, but what would you do right now? Would you follow the military action and just finish the damn deal? Or do you want to
1: Donald, I have no idea. I have no idea what I do. Would you put troops in there?
0: If need be. Real quick, McGraw, we are not short on munitions.
1: You know more than Mark Chandler, the former director of intelligence for the Joint Chiefs of Staff. Do you know more than he does, our guest from last hour? Maybe I should get Donald on to talk about the worry about the interceptors running low, because our guest, who was pretty well respected in military circles, is worried but not concerned, or concerned but not worried. So he says we need more. So love you, Donald, but I trust his opinion more than
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1: This
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11: Here's a look at your forecast. Lows dip down to about 72 overnight under partly cloudy skies. Lots of sunshine Wednesday. High temperatures reach up to 88. Lows level off around 67 Wednesday night. Clear skies. Mainly clear Thursday with daytime highs approaching 87. 84 thunderstorms likely Friday. Taking a look at the extended forecast. 79 Saturday. 83 Sunday. And 85 on Monday. I'm staff meteorologist Kara Foster. Right now, it's 75 degrees.

0: now he's right now they're embarrassing him. He keeps wanting to cut a deal, and he keeps giving them sweetheart deals. Remember, 2 weeks ago, right after the memorandum of understanding, they're allowed to have ballistic missiles. Everybody should have ballistic missiles. I can't tell them they can't have ballistic missiles. Really? Okay. It's an odd thing to say. And that was just open the strait, which they never really opened the strait. And so it was all sorts of, I mean, this is just this back and forth. Now he's going to have to retaliate even worse. They know this. Right, Iran knows this. Iran knows if they attack these bases in Jordan, he's going to have to then step up the bombing. As Mark Chandler said, right, the escalation ladder, he's got to ratchet up the ladder. So they're almost daring him to do it. 6 months in, there's no easy answer to all of this. There was another one here. What was the one? Let's see here. Somebody wanted to ask about hot dogs. What was the one about hot dogs? Because there's nothing better than a good hot dog. I've got a little family get-together this weekend, and I'm planning the menu. Hamburgers, hot dogs, but not the tiny little hot dogs that look like your pinky. I'm talking the big, juicy, right? There's a store in town that's got a big, juicy hot dog. I mean, that's a hot dog. And then, of course, brats. Nice brat, or maybe even a nice salsicha. Do that upright. Boil that in some Guinness. Get some sauerkraut. I like a lobster bun for my hot dog bun. As opposed to a bun that's opened on the side, I like the bun that's open on the top that doubles as a lobster roll. And we're going to be barbecuing. Hey, have a great day, everybody. Thanks for putting up with me. We'll do it all again tomorrow. Our executive director is Alex Hinton. Our engineer tonight is Richard Good. I'm McGraw Millhaven.
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4: Here's a look at your forecast. Partly cloudy skies overnight with lows around 72. Daytime highs approaching 88. Wednesday, mainly sunny skies. Clear skies Wednesday night, lulls up a lot around 67. Mainly clear skies Thursday, with daytime highs approaching 87. 84, storms likely Friday. A peek at the extended shows, 79 Saturday, 83 Sunday, and 85 on Monday. I'm staff meteorologist Laura Lockwood. Currently 75.
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6: NBC News Radio, I'm Scott Carr. Iran has launched ballistic missiles at U.S. forces in the Middle East. CENTCOM posts on X all of the missiles were successfully intercepted, describing the assault as an attempted surprise attack. This on the same day that President Trump met with Israeli Prime Minister Benjamin Netanyahu and Ukrainian President Volodymyr Zelensky at the White House. More than 36 million Americans in the Northeast are now at risk of flash flooding as an intense storm fires up. Forecasters call it a multi-day threat underway across parts of the I-95 corridor in the Northeast.
7: The storms have done some early damage in New Jersey, and Andrew Whitman reports there's potential for more dangerous weather overnight.
8: Paterson, New Jersey is already flooding. The city's mayor told Channel 7.

0: The 20 drivers needed rescues Tuesday afternoon and evening from tire high water. Elsewhere, a man was struck by lightning around 3 p.m. Tuesday on Hoffman Station Road in Monroe. Ground stops at the three tri-state airports have been lifted after some 1,100 flights were canceled. In New Jersey, I'm Andrew Whitman.
1: Two Democrats are advancing to a runoff in Georgia's special election to fill a U.S. House seat. The runoff will decide who'll serve out the remaining term of the late Democratic Congressman David Scott, who passed away in April. Scott's daughter, Marcy Scott, and Everton Blair will move on to the next round. Meanwhile, NBC News projects South Dakota Governor Larry Roden will win that state's Republican primary runoff for governor held Tuesday. Search and rescue operations are underway after a massive magnitude 7.1 earthquake hit southwestern Japan. The U.S. Geological Survey reports the quake's epicenter was near the coastal city of Uki. Reports say the earthquake caused a bridge to buckle and a shopping mall to partially collapse. So far, there's been two deaths reported and dozens of injuries. Scott Carr, NBC News Radio.
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1: Immunologist Dr. Anthony Fauci will be back in the spotlight. He'll go before the Senate on Wednesday. Wendy Swanson has that.
4: Fauci will testify before a GOP-led Senate panel on the COVID-19 pandemic in a hearing that is all but guaranteed to be combative. It comes days after Kentucky Republican Senator Rand Paul released what he calls Fauci's diary during the pandemic. Republicans say the diary proves Fauci was deliberately downplaying the theory COVID-19 originated from China's Wuhan lab, while reveling in his own celebrity. I'm Wendy Swanson.
1: The wife of Kansas City Chiefs offensive coordinator Eric Bieniemy is recovering from a shooting. 57-year-old Mia Bieniemy was shot in the family's home in Virginia Sunday evening and taken to a hospital with serious injuries. The couple's 27-year-old son was arrested for malicious wounding and use of a firearm to commit a felony. This is the first season of Eric Bieniemy's second stint as the Chiefs offensive coordinator. A murder trial will go ahead against the singer known as David. Now prosecutors in Los Angeles County are expected to decide whether or not to seek the death penalty against the 21-year-old.
5: A judge has ordered there is enough evidence in the capital murder case to proceed to trial after a more than four-day preliminary hearing. The singer, David Burke, is accused of killing 14-year-old Celeste Rivas Hernandez, then dismembering her body. Prosecutors say they were having a sexual relationship and Burke killed her in 2025 to silence her to protect his music career. Burke is also charged with one count each of continuous sexual abuse of a child under age 14 and mutilation of human remains. He is also facing special circumstance allegations of lying in wait, murder for financial gain, and killing a witness in a criminal investigation. I'm Daniel Martindale.
1: Expected to have one of the biggest openings ever in theaters this weekend.
6: What is happening to me?
1: It's the fourth film in the Tom Holland-led series of Spider-Man, Brand New Day, looking to make between $260 and $280 million in just its first weekend in theaters. Scott Carr, NBC News Radio.
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6: And I'm Gary McNamara along with Eric Hurley. Fauci to testify later on today. We'll get to that in just 1 minute.
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8: You know, we've gone over the things that Fauci said and what the truth ended up being numerous times here, even in the past week and a half, knowing that Fauci was going to testify. Just wanted to talk a little bit about the response I saw on social media yesterday. There really was no response to what he said versus what the truth was from the left. What I saw yesterday was, Fauci's a great guy. He's really a great guy. I saw someone said, well, I don't believe he's evil. He's extremely vain. And yes, he did mislead and get a bunch of things wrong. Well, I forgot what was in the mainstream media say, well, yeah, it shows the contradictions, but there's no smoking gun. And I went, it's sort of like we've been asking the question, you know, what's transphobic mean? What does a smoking gun mean here? He can't be charged with anything except lying before Congress. Where what I want from this is a document in history of what we were told by officials like Fauci, and what the reality actually was, and why they were attempting to hide the truth. And there's no doubt in my mind at all, based on the evidence. I don't base it on the fact that Fauci once liked Trump, adored Trump, and then disliked Trump, and then liked Biden. I don't make my judgment that, oh, he's such a grandfatherly-like figure. None of that at all taints our impressions at all. It's simply what he said and what he did based on what we now know is fact, or what he did to hide any type of any other opinion, for example, as he did when it came to where COVID came from, where what he was saying in the diaries was not what he was saying in public, and he needs to be held accountable. Or not accountable, we need to get, because he's not going to be held accountable for it. You need to get him on record we won't be reading books by 2036. Everything stops, as Elon Musk has said, money doesn't matter anymore or whatever. Mm. By the way, we'll have to talk about that one.
5: Mm-hmm.
8: But that's really all I saw. Nobody will actually address on the left what Fauci said privately based on what he said publicly. Now, the only other thing I saw, and they were jumping on it, was that, well, it was his diary, and the guy has no business going in a diary. From what we know, everything that he wrote was on government servers. If you write it on government servers, it's not private. And it was so funny because there was a debate, Eric, yesterday going on, and they weren't a diary. They were on government servers, so you can have them. Yes, but they were still a diary, and they were still his private thoughts. It's like, oh my God,
9: yeah.
8: This is, you know, the as you know, the de-evolution Devo should have done a song on de-evolution of the internet, on social media.
9: Yeah.
8: Because it was just hysterical. And then that became the sidebar. It's like, well, is a diary be done?

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8: NBC News Radio, I'm Scott Carr. Iran has launched ballistic missiles at U.S. forces in the Middle East. CENTCOM posts on X all of the missiles were successfully intercepted, describing the assault as an attempted surprise attack. This on the same day that President Trump met with Israeli Prime Minister Benjamin Netanyahu and Ukrainian President Volodymyr Zelensky at the White House. More than 36 million Americans in the Northeast are now at risk of flash flooding as an intense storm fires up. Forecasters call it a multi-day threat underway across parts of the I-95 corridor in the Northeast. The storms have done some early damage in New Jersey, and Andrew Whitman reports there's potential for more dangerous weather overnight.
9: Paterson, New Jersey is already flooding. The city's mayor told Channel 7 that 20 drivers needed rescues Tuesday afternoon and evening from tire-high water. Elsewhere, a man was struck by lightning around 3 p.m. Tuesday on Hoffman Station Road in Monroe. Ground stops at the three tri-state airports have been lifted after some 1,100 flights were canceled. In New Jersey, I'm Andrew Whitman.
8: Two Democrats are advancing to a runoff in Georgia's special election to fill a U.S. House seat. The runoff will decide who'll serve out the remaining term of the late Democratic Congressman David Scott, who passed away in April. Scott's daughter, Marcy Scott, and Everton Blair will move on to the next round. Meanwhile, NBC News projects South Dakota Governor

0: Governor Larry Roden will win that state's Republican primary runoff for governor held Tuesday. Search and rescue operations are underway after a massive magnitude 7.1 earthquake hit southwestern Japan. The U.S. Geological Survey reports the quake's epicenter was near the coastal city of Uki. Reports say the earthquake caused a bridge to buckle and a shopping mall to partially collapse. So far, there's been 2 deaths reported and dozens of injuries. Scott Carr, NBC News Radio.
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0: Immunologist Dr. Anthony Fauci will be back in the spotlight. He'll go before the Senate on Wednesday. Wendy Swanson has that.
3: Fauci will testify before a GOP-led Senate panel on the COVID-19 pandemic in a hearing that is all but guaranteed to be combative. It comes days after Kentucky Republican Senator Rand Paul released what he calls Fauci's diary during the pandemic. Republicans say the diary proves Fauci was deliberately downplaying the theory COVID-19 originated from China's Wuhan lab, while reveling in his own celebrity. I'm Wendy Swanson.
0: The wife of Kansas City Chiefs offensive coordinator Eric Bieniemy is recovering from a shooting. 57-year-old Mia Bieniemy was shot in the family's home in Virginia Sunday evening and taken to a hospital with serious injuries. The couple's 27-year-old son was arrested for malicious wounding and use of a firearm to commit a felony. This is the first season of Eric Bieniemy's second stint as the Chiefs offensive coordinator. A murder trial will go ahead against the singer known as David. Now prosecutors in Los Angeles County are expected to decide whether or not to seek the death penalty against the 21-year-old.
4: A judge has ordered there is enough evidence in the capital murder case to proceed to trial after a more than 4-day preliminary hearing. The singer, David Burke, is accused of killing 14-year-old Celeste Rivas Hernandez, then dismembering her body. Prosecutors say they were having a sexual relationship and Burke killed her in 2025 to silence her to protect his music career. Burke is also charged with 1 count each of continuous sexual abuse of a child under age 14 and mutilation of human remains. He is also facing special circumstance allegations of lying in wait, murder for financial gain, and killing a witness in a criminal investigation. I'm Daniel Martindale.
0: Expected to have one of the biggest openings ever in theaters this weekend.
5: What is happening to me?
0: It's the fourth film in the Tom Holland-led series of Spider-Man, Brand New Day, looking to make between $260 and $280 million in just its first weekend in theaters. Scott Carr, NBC News Radio.
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0: the left is spouting it, you know there's going to be anti-Semitism in there.
1: Like, I was trying to figure out how do you get anti-Semitism into the argument.
0: That'll be it. I'm sure someone's going to mention it. What?
1: The Jews own the commercial property that the immigrants buy, and so if we, again, do price controls on even commercial real estate.
0: Right.
1: I'm sorry.
0: Well, you know, and that's their conundrum, is that they're not going to be able to promote it. You can't. How do you even advertise it? What's it going to be on the mayor's website, on the city website? I mean, you know, it's going to be all over the news. They're going to get a lot of free advertising. When the first store finally opens, I don't even know when that's going to be. They pushed it back. And the costs are skyrocketing as compared to what they said initially going to be.
1: It'll be mob day one.
0: Oh, yeah. No, I think, out of curiosity.
1: If I lived
0: there, I would go out of curiosity.
1: So would I, yeah.
0: I'd be like Michael Rappaport with my camera going, but I'd definitely want to check it out.
1: And I think you asked one of the best questions yesterday. Will shoplifting be encouraged because they're only trying to get food?
0: Well, that's
1: at the government grocery store.
0: Right. If they're stealing food, they're only trying to feed their families.
1: We are Red Eye Radio.
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3: Extreme heat in the western two-thirds of the nation is expected to continue. An example of this record-breaking heat from USDA meteorologist Brad Rippey.
4: Saturday, July 25th, we actually saw an all-time record high temperature of 112 degrees in Rapid City, South Dakota.
3: And while high temperatures are expected to back off slightly this week, potential ag impacts remain.
4: Putting a tremendous amount of stress on rangeland and pastures, as well as rain-fed summer crops. And even for irrigated crops, those temperatures get up in the 110-degree range, and that can really take a toll on those crops, not to mention boosting irrigation demands to an extreme level just to keep crops somewhat healthy in that extreme heat.
3: Relief, however, comes to the Central Plains this week, as linkage to the southwestern monsoon is bringing both cloudiness and rains to parts of the region. I'm Rod Bain reporting for the U.S. Department of Agriculture in Washington, D.C.
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3: Hi, this is Gary McNamara on Red Eye Radio from midnight till 5 on Quix, KWIX AM, Moberly, and KWIX FM, Cairo. We are Red Eye Radio. He's Eric Harley, and I'm Gary McNamara. So we started this out talking about Jonathan Turley, talking about Spain and how 6 and 10 now don't like the socialist prime minister, where socialism is going. In Spain, and he made the point. He goes, look, they just wait out generations. Yeah. It's cyclical, as we've talked about before, and it comes back again. But if you look at history, if you look at the history of economic societies, you know, it's the one that works the most is the one that's voluntary.
4: Sure.
3: Yeah. 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
3: When you start coercing people, you start perverting the marketplace. 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And when government starts wanting to control the means of production, and and own corporations, that's when the people that claim they hate monopolies love the ultimate monopoly. Yes. That's using other people's money.
5: Right.
3: It's amazing.
4: Yeah.
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7: Here's a look at your forecast. Partly cloudy skies overnight with lows around 72. Daytime highs approaching 88. Wednesday, mainly sunny skies. Clear skies Wednesday night, lows up aloft around 67. Mainly clear skies Thursday with daytime highs approaching 87. 84, storms likely Friday. A peek at the extended shows 79 Saturday, 83 Sunday, and 85 on Monday. I'm staff meteorologist Laura Lockwood. Currently, it's 77 degrees.
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3: All right, so I was just going through, again, social media yesterday, and it's like, oh, Fetterman's appearing a lot. Let's hear what John has to say.
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3: Remember how liberal people thought he was going to be.
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3: But here's Fetterman on CNBC. Here we go.
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4: NBC News Radio, I'm Scott Carr. Iran has launched ballistic missiles at U.S. forces in the Middle East. CENTCOM posts on X all of the missiles were successfully intercepted, describing the assault as an attempted surprise attack. This on the same day that President Trump met with Israeli Prime Minister Benjamin Netanyahu and Ukrainian President Volodymyr Zelensky at the White House. More than 36 million Americans in the Northeast are now at risk of flash flooding as an intense storm fires up. Forecasters call it a multi-day threat underway across parts of the I-95 corridor in the Northeast. The storms have done some early damage in New Jersey, and Andrew Whitman reports there's potential for more dangerous weather overnight.
5: Patterson, New Jersey is already flooding. The city's mayor told Channel 7 that 20 drivers needed rescues Tuesday afternoon and evening from tire-high water. Elsewhere, a man was struck by lightning around 3 p.m. Tuesday on Hoffman Station Road in Monroe. Ground stops at the three tri-state airports have been lifted after some 1,100 flights were canceled. In New Jersey, I'm Andrew Whitman.
4: Two Democrats are advancing to a runoff in Georgia's special election to fill a U.S. House seat. The runoff will decide who'll serve out the remaining term of the late Democratic Congressman David Scott, who passed away in April. Scott's daughter, Marcy Scott, and Everton Blair will move on to the next round. Meanwhile, NBC News projects South Dakota Governor Larry Roden will win that state's Republican primary runoff for governor held Tuesday. Search and rescue operations are underway after a massive magnitude 7.1 earthquake hit southwestern Japan. The U.S. Geological Survey reports the quake's epicenter was near the coastal city of Uki. Reports say the earthquake caused a bridge to buckle and a shopping mall to partially collapse. So far, there's been two deaths reported and dozens of injuries. Scott Carr, NBC News Radio.
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12: Immunologist Dr. Anthony Fauci will be back in the spotlight. He'll go before the Senate on Wednesday. Wendy Swanson has that.
13: Fauci will testify before a GOP-led Senate panel on the COVID-19 pandemic in a hearing that is all but guaranteed to be combative. It comes days after Kentucky Republican Senator Rand Paul released what he calls Fauci's diary during the pandemic. Republicans say the diary proves Fauci was deliberately downplaying the theory COVID-19 originated from China's Wuhan lab, while reveling in his own celebrity. I'm Wendy Swanson.
12: The wife of Kansas City Chiefs offensive coordinator Eric Bieniemy is recovering from a shooting. 57-year-old Mia Bieniemy was shot in the family's home in Virginia Sunday evening and taken to a hospital with serious injuries. The couple's 27-year-old son was arrested for malicious wounding and use of a firearm to commit a felony. This is the first season of Eric Bieniemy's second stint as the Chiefs offensive coordinator. A murder trial will go ahead against the singer known as David. Now prosecutors in Los Angeles County are expected to decide whether or not to seek the death penalty against the 21-year-old.
14: A judge has ordered there is enough evidence in the capital murder case to proceed to trial after a more than four-day preliminary hearing. The singer, David Burke, is accused of killing 14-year-old Celeste Rivas Hernandez, then dismembering her body. Prosecutors say they were having a sexual relationship and Burke killed her in 2025 to silence her to protect his music career. Burke is also charged with one count each of continuous sexual abuse of a child under age 14 and mutilation of human remains. He is also facing special circumstance allegations of lying in wait, murder for financial gain, and killing a witness in a criminal investigation. I'm Daniel Martindale.
12: Expected to have one of the biggest openings ever in theaters this weekend.
15: What is happening to me?
12: It's the fourth film in the Tom Holland-led series of Spider-Man, Brand New Day, looking to make between $260 and $280 million in just its first weekend in theaters. Scott Carr, NBC News Radio.
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0: Now, it's Red Eye Radio. Gary McNamara and Eric Harley talk about everything from politics to social issues and news of the day. Whether you're up late or you're just starting your day, welcome to the show. From the Relief Factor Studios, this is Red Eye Radio.
1: All across America, we are Red Eye Radio. He is Eric Harley and I'm Gary McNamara. You know, when we started on Monday's show, one of the things that we said is, wow, there's not a peep out of the mainstream media about the Fauci diaries. Nothing.
2: Yeah, right.
1: And it's like they're pretty damning. They're in his own words, and you can take what he said then and what he said privately, and you can obviously see the difference that he wasn't telling the American public the truth on a number of particular issues out there. I did find this. This is some Fox.

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0: Beer Runner Radio. He's our Cronin. I'm Gary McNamara. Iran back on the attack again. You saw that the United States and Saudi Arabia both went after some of the Iranian Revolutionary Guard in Iraq.
1: Yeah,
0: in eastern Iraq.
1: Right.
0: Yesterday, there also the reports of Iran going after the Kurds. You saw that, right?
1: Yeah.
0: That story out there. I'll tell you one thing that's happening because it's sitting right beneath the surface. Yesterday, when the president was talking about the war, it was a blah, blah, blah, blah, blah, blah day to me. When he took off, you heard before he met with Netanyahu, he took off on Netanyahu when he was asked the question that Netanyahu was going to bring him information about, was it Pickaxe Mountain?
1: Mm-hmm, mm-hmm.
0: That they had, you know, intelligence. He goes, I know what it is. You know, like he was irritated. Biden, where did that come from? And the other one where he said, look, Iran wants a deal. It's just not formal yet. And I went, stop it. You know, stop it. But it's this entire thing that they stopped the war. You know, they stopped the attacks that the president was promoting we were going to do. And all of a sudden it was stopped. And one of the reasons was and the leaks that came from the administration that said it's because of munitions. Wall Street Journal questioned it yesterday, said, if it's about munitions, why isn't the president and the conservatives in Congress screaming holy hell about it? There's nothing after it. Nothing.
1: Right.
0: It's the same thing as when the president came and talked about China and the elections, and the next day the conservative publications went, well,
1: yeah,
0: if they're doing all this bad stuff that you're saying, why are there no sanctions? There's nothing. I'm not going to do anything.
1: Yeah.
0: And why bring it up as something that's right, absolutely urgent to the American people? Well if we don't have the munitions, and I'll tell you, an author from a senior fellow from the Manhattan Institute said, it's not true. It's not because of weapons. Now, the president later on denied it, but why are you getting those mixed messages?
1: Right.
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3: Here's a look at your forecast. Lows dip down to about 72 overnight under partly cloudy skies. Lots of sunshine Wednesday. High temperatures reach up to 90. Clear skies Wednesday night. Lows of a low around 68. Upper 80s Thursday, mid 80s Friday, with thunderstorms likely. Looking at the long range, 79 Saturday, 83 Sunday, and 85 on Monday. I'm staff meteorologist Laura Lockwood. Right now, it's 75 degrees.
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5: NBC News Radio, I'm Scott Carr. Iran has launched ballistic missiles at U.S. forces in the Middle East. CENTCOM posts on X all of the missiles were successfully intercepted, describing the assault as an attempted surprise attack. This on the same day that President Trump met with Israeli Prime Minister Benjamin Netanyahu and Ukrainian President Volodymyr Zelensky at the White House. More than 36 million Americans in the Northeast are now at risk of flash flooding as an intense storm fires up. Forecasters call it a multi-day threat underway across parts of the I-95 corridor in the Northeast. The storms have done some early damage in New Jersey, and Andrew Whitman reports there's potential for more dangerous weather overnight.
6: Paterson, New Jersey is already flooding. The city's mayor told Channel 7 that 20 drivers needed rescues Tuesday afternoon and evening from tire high water. Elsewhere, a man was struck by lightning around 3 p.m. Tuesday on Hoffman Station Road in Monroe. Ground stops at the three tri-state airports have been lifted after some 1,100 flights were canceled. In New Jersey, I'm Andrew Whitman.
5: Two Democrats are advancing to a runoff in Georgia's special election to fill a U.S. House seat. The runoff will decide who'll serve out the remaining term of the late Democratic Congressman David Scott, who passed away in April. Scott's daughter, Marcy Scott, and Everton Blair will move on to the next round. Meanwhile, NBC News projects South Dakota Governor Larry Roden will win that state's Republican primary runoff for governor held Tuesday. Search and rescue operations are underway after a massive magnitude 7.1 earthquake hit southwestern Japan. The U.S. Geological Survey reports the quake's epicenter was near the coastal city of Uki. Reports say the earthquake caused a bridge to buckle and a shopping mall to partially collapse. So far, there's been two deaths reported and dozens of injuries. Scott Carr, NBC News Radio.
7: I lost my 19-year-old son Johnny to suicide after he became psychotic from using marijuana, vapes, and dabs. He experienced cannabis-induced psychosis and thought the mob and the FBI were after him. Dabs are products with concentrated, high-potency THC, the chemical in marijuana that gives users the high feeling. 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
2: Immunologist Dr. Anthony Fauci will be back in the spotlight. He'll go before the Senate on Wednesday. Wendy Swanson has that.
3: Fauci will testify before a GOP-led Senate panel on the COVID-19 pandemic in a hearing that is all but guaranteed to be combative. It comes days after Kentucky Republican Senator Rand Paul released what he calls Fauci's diary during the pandemic. Republicans say the diary proves Fauci was deliberately downplaying the theory COVID-19 originated from China's Wuhan lab, while reveling in his own celebrity. I'm Wendy Swanson.
2: The wife of Kansas City Chiefs offensive coordinator Eric Bieniemy is recovering from a shooting. 57-year-old Mia Bieniemy was shot in the family's home in Virginia Sunday evening and taken to a hospital with serious injuries. The couple's 27-year-old son was arrested for malicious wounding and use of a firearm to commit a felony. This is the first season of Eric Bieniemy's second stint as the Chiefs offensive coordinator. A murder trial will go ahead against the singer known as David. Now prosecutors in Los Angeles County are expected to decide whether or not to seek the death penalty against the 21-year-old.
4: A judge has ordered there is enough evidence in the capital murder case to proceed to trial after a more than four-day preliminary hearing. The singer, David Burke, is accused of killing 14-year-old Celeste Rivas Hernandez, then dismembering her body. Prosecutors say they were having a sexual relationship and Burke killed her in 2025 to silence her to protect his music career. Burke is also charged with one count each of continuous sexual abuse of a child under age 14 and mutilation of human remains. He is also facing special circumstance allegations of lying in wait, murder for financial gain, and killing a witness in a criminal investigation. I'm Daniel Martindale.
2: Expected to have one of the biggest openings ever in theaters this weekend.
5: What is happening to me?
2: It's the fourth film in the Tom Holland-led series of Spider-Man, Brand New Day, looking to make between $260 and $280 million in just its first weekend in theaters. Scott Carr, NBC News Radio.
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4: NBC News Radio, I'm Scott Carr. Iran has launched ballistic missiles at U.S. forces in the Middle East. CENTCOM posts on X all of the missiles were successfully intercepted, describing the assault as an attempted surprise attack. This on the same day that President Trump met with Israeli Prime Minister Benjamin Netanyahu and Ukrainian President Volodymyr Zelensky at the White House. More than 36 million Americans in the Northeast are now at risk of flash flooding as an intense storm fires up. Forecasters call it a multi-day threat underway across parts of the I-95 corridor in the Northeast. The storms have done some early damage in New Jersey, and Andrew Whitman reports there's potential for more dangerous weather overnight.
5: Paterson, New Jersey is already flooding. The city's mayor told Channel 7 that 20 drivers needed rescues Tuesday afternoon and evening from tire-high water. Elsewhere, a man was struck by lightning around 3 p.m. Tuesday on Hoffman Station Road in Monroe. Ground stops at the three tri-state airports have been lifted after some 1,100 flights were canceled. In New Jersey, I'm Andrew Whitman.
4: Two Democrats are advancing to a runoff in Georgia's special election to fill a U.S. House seat. The runoff will decide who'll serve out the remaining term of the late Democratic Congressman David Scott, who passed away in April. Scott's daughter, Marcy Scott, and Everton Blair will move on to the next round. Meanwhile, NBC News projects South Dakota Governor Larry Roden will win that state's Republican primary runoff for governor held Tuesday. Search and rescue operations are underway after a massive magnitude 7.1 earthquake hit southwestern Japan. The U.S. Geological Survey reports the quake's epicenter was near the coastal city of Uki. Reports say the earthquake caused a bridge to buckle and a shopping mall to partially collapse. So far, there's been two deaths reported and dozens of injuries. Scott Carr, NBC News Radio.
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4: Immunologist Dr. Anthony Fauci will be back in the spotlight. He'll go before the Senate on Wednesday. Wendy Swanson has that.
7: Fauci will testify before a GOP-led Senate panel on the COVID-19 pandemic in a hearing that is all but guaranteed to be combative. It comes days after Kentucky Republican Senator Rand Paul released what he calls Fauci's diary during the pandemic. Republicans say the diary proves

0: Fauci was deliberately downplaying the theory COVID-19 originated from China's Wuhan lab while reveling in his own celebrity. I'm Wendy Swanson.
1: The wife of Kansas City Chiefs offensive coordinator Eric Bieniemy is recovering from a shooting. 57-year-old Mia Bieniemy was shot in the family's home in Virginia Sunday evening and taken to a hospital with serious injuries. The couple's 27-year-old son was arrested for malicious wounding and use of a firearm to commit a felony. This is the first season of Eric Bieniemy's second stint as the Chiefs offensive coordinator. A murder trial will go ahead against the singer known as David. Now prosecutors in Los Angeles County are expected to decide whether or not to seek the death penalty against the 21-year-old.
2: A judge has ordered there is enough evidence in the capital murder case to proceed to trial after a more than four-day preliminary hearing. The singer, David Burke, is accused of killing 14-year-old Celeste Rivas Hernandez, then dismembering her body. Prosecutors say they were having a sexual relationship and Burke killed her in 2025 to silence her to protect his music career. Burke is also charged with one count each of continuous sexual abuse of a child under age 14 and mutilation of human remains. He is also facing special circumstance allegations of lying in wait, murder for financial gain, and killing a witness in a criminal investigation. I'm Daniel Martindale.
1: Expected to have one of the biggest openings ever in theaters this weekend.
3: What is happening to me?
1: It's the fourth film in the Tom Holland-led series of Spider-Man, Brand New Day, looking to make between $260 and $280 million in just its first weekend in theaters. Scott Carr, NBC News Radio.
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2: NBC News Radio, I'm Scott Carr. Iran has launched ballistic missiles at U.S. forces in the Middle East. CENTCOM posts on X, all of the missiles were successfully intercepted, describing the assault as an attempted surprise attack. This on the same day that President Trump met with Israeli Prime Minister Benjamin Netanyahu and Ukrainian President Volodymyr Zelensky at the White House. More than 36 million Americans in the Northeast are now at risk of flash flooding as an intense storm fires up. Forecasters call it a multi-day threat underway across parts of the I-95 corridor in the Northeast. The storms have done some early damage in New Jersey, and Andrew Whitman reports there's potential for more dangerous weather overnight.
3: Paterson, New Jersey is already flooding. The city's mayor told Channel 7 that 20 drivers needed rescues Tuesday afternoon and evening from tire-high water. Elsewhere, a man was struck by lightning around 3 p.m. Tuesday on Hoffman Station Road in Monroe. Ground stops at the three tri-state airports have been lifted after some 1,100 flights were canceled. In New Jersey, I'm Andrew Whitman.
2: Two Democrats are advancing to a runoff in Georgia's special election to fill a U.S. House seat. The runoff will decide who'll serve out the remaining term of the late Democratic Congressman David Scott, who passed away in April. Scott's daughter, Marcy Scott, and Everton Blair will move on to the next round. Meanwhile, NBC News projects South Dakota Governor Larry Roden will win that state's Republican primary runoff for governor held Tuesday. Search and rescue operations are underway after a massive magnitude 7.1 earthquake hit southwestern Japan. The U.S. Geological Survey reports the quake's epicenter was near the coastal city of Uki. Reports say the earthquake caused a bridge to buckle and a shopping mall to partially collapse. So far, there's been two deaths reported and dozens of injuries. Scott Carr, NBC News Radio.
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2: Immunologist Dr. Anthony Fauci will be back in the spotlight. He'll go before the Senate on Wednesday. Wendy Swanson has that.
9: Fauci will testify before a GOP-led Senate panel on the COVID-19 pandemic in a hearing that is all but guaranteed to be combative. It comes days after Kentucky Republican Senator Rand Paul released what he calls Fauci's diary during the pandemic. Republicans say the diary proves Fauci was deliberately downplaying the theory COVID-19 originated from China's Wuhan lab, while reveling in his own celebrity. I'm Wendy Swanson.
2: The wife of Kansas City Chiefs offensive coordinator Eric Bieniemy is recovering from a shooting. 57-year-old Mia Bieniemy was shot in the family's home in Virginia Sunday evening and taken to a hospital with serious injuries. The couple's 27-year-old son was arrested for malicious wounding and use of a firearm to commit a felony. This is the first season of Eric Bieniemy's second stint as the Chiefs offensive coordinator. A murder trial will go ahead against the singer known as David. Now prosecutors in Los Angeles County are expected expected to decide whether or not to seek the death penalty against the 21-year-old.
8: A judge has ordered there is enough evidence in the capital murder case to proceed to trial after a more than 4-day preliminary hearing. The singer, David Burke, is accused of killing 14-year-old Celeste Rivas.

0: Hernandez, then dismembering her body. Prosecutors say they were having a sexual relationship and Burke killed her in 2025 to silence her to protect his music career. Burke is also charged with one count each of continuous sexual abuse of a child under age 14 and mutilation of human remains. He is also facing special circumstance allegations of lying in wait, murder for financial gain, and killing a witness in a criminal investigation. I'm Daniel Martindale.
1: Expected to have one of the biggest openings ever in theaters this weekend.
2: What is happening to me?
1: It's the fourth film in the Tom Holland-led series of Spider-Man, Brand New Day, looking to make between $260 and $280 million in just its first weekend in theaters. Scott Carr, NBC News Radio.
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7: 26 after, this is America in the Morning. Newly released recordings are offering a behind-the-scenes look at conversations between former President Biden and the writer of his memoir. Lisa Dwyer reports.
8: Newly released audio tapes disclosed by a conservative activist group appear to show Joe Biden sharing classified information with a biographer, sometimes claiming memory lapses during interviews that occurred before his election to the presidency in 2020. As Biden pores over his notes in one heavily redacted October 2016 interview, he's heard saying,
9: "Yeah, now there's a lot of other notes too, but I mean, this is my... They didn't know I have this."
8: As he is presumably talking about sensitive foreign policy matters. In one 2017 session, Biden appeared to admit retaining classified information from his time as vice president.
9: In 2009, I just found all the classified stuff downstairs.
8: The audio was released by the Oversight Project after Biden lost his legal fight to keep it private. A Biden spokesman blasted the release as politically motivated. I'm Lisa Dwyer.
7: America in the Morning for Wednesday, July 29th, 2026 is produced by Tom Cusick. I'm John Trout. This is Westwood One.
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13: The midterms are heating up. We'll tell you which races are catching the attention of political strategists. I'm Joan Jones.
14: Kentucky Governor Andy Beshear is calling on Senator Mitch McConnell to either prove he's fit to continue serving or resign from office. I'm Jennifer King.
15: 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I'm Lisa Dwyer.
16: 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I'm Robert Workman.
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22: Welcome back. You're with America in the Morning on where folks will be dodging the raindrops today. Here's AccuWeather.com meteorologist LaTroy Thornton.
23: Repeated rounds of showers and thunderstorms, along with persistent steady rain, left some widespread areas of flooding on Tuesday near and around the New York City metro area, with some places picking up several inches of rain thanks to a slow-moving storm only crawling across the region. That crawl does continue today, but as the storm does gradually lift its way more toward New England, places like the Mid-Atlantic end up with less in the way of precipitation for today as the focus shifts north and east of there into more of New York State and as far to the north as Maine as today progresses. Flooding is still expected to develop at times along with travel disruptions thanks to the recent rain in these areas. And as the storm slowly pivots out of the northeast through Thursday evening, a general 1 to 2 inches of rain for many will give way to higher amounts of up to 4 to 8 inches for some from portions of New Jersey into the Hudson Valley and even western Massachusetts. Into the majority of northern Florida, thunderstorms this afternoon and evening may bring damaging wind gusts of 55 to 65 miles per hour or more, as well as some downpours with the risk for severe weather. Farther to the north, an area from far northwestern Nebraska through far eastern Montana and western portions of the Dakotas faces thunderstorms late today and into tonight that could also be severe with strong winds as well as the risk for hail. There can at least be some spotty thunderstorms around into southern Mississippi and points north and west into eastern Kansas as well, with yet another round of monsoon thunderstorms focused from the Four Corners states north and east into much of Wyoming, with the wildfire risk still high across interior portions of the Pacific Northwest through the day on Thursday. However, places like Texas, the Ohio Valley, and the West Coast look to have a dry Wednesday in store for today. I'm AccuWeather.com meteorologist LaTroy Thornton.
22: 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I'm John Trout. President Trump welcomed two key world leaders to the White House Tuesday, holding separate meetings with the leaders of Ukraine and Israel. Correspondent Clayton Neville reports.
24: President Trump meeting with leaders of the two countries in the midst of separate wars, both in D.C. for the funeral of American Senator Lindsey Graham. The president sit down in the Oval Office with Israeli Prime Minister Benjamin Netanyahu lasted about 90 minutes, according to the White House. It came after the president told Fox News that America has things under control on the Strait of Hormuz.
25: They can drop a couple of mines in there and screw things up, but we control the state. Our Navy is incredible. Not one ship has gotten to Iran during any time where we had the blockade. So we had the blockade. Right. We had the confines of a deal. I set the blockade back, but I didn't take it away.
24: The president was on with Fox and Friends and spoke about Netanyahu making public intelligence indicating Iranian activity at the nuclear site Pickaxe Mountain. The president said it would be a topic during the meeting.
25: Well, I don't need Bibi to tell me that. Bibi's telling me that because he wants me to stay involved. I mean, I don't necessarily. We have the finest because of Space Force. We have the greatest cameras in the world focused on. We know exactly what's going on. But no, I heard Bibi announce that. I said, why don't you just tell it to me? Why do you have to announce it to the world? I know exactly what's going on at Pickaxe. It's not a big problem. We took out their nuclear sites, and we'll have to take out Pickaxe if we don't make a deal. If we don't make a deal, we'll take it out very easily.
24: After Tuesday's meeting, Netanyahu described his conversation with President Trump as excellent. He said, quote, one of the best conversations I've had with the president of the United States, our friend Donald Trump. end quote. The president also received high praises from Ukrainian President Volodymyr Zelensky, whose country continues its war with Russia. He said the two talked about licenses for Patriot Interceptor production and several other ideas that Zelensky believes can help. Ahead of the meeting, Trump told reporters that he would ask about claims that Russia is helping Iran in the Middle East conflict.
0: Zelensky says that Russia is giving Iran satellite imagery of U.S. bases in the Gulf to help them target. What can you do about that?
1: Well, we'll find out if that's true. I'll ask Putin about it. We'll find out. Hasn't had much impact because we knocked the hell out of it, wouldn't you think? If that's the case.
24: While details of the Trump-Zelensky meeting weren't made public, the White House called the talks positive. I'm Clayton Neville.
22: With fewer than 100 days until Election Day, the battle for control of Washington is entering a critical new phase. Joan Jones has that story.
13: In the U.S. Senate, Democrats are trying to regain seats while Republicans work to protect their majority. Among the most closely watched contests are Georgia, where Democratic Senator John Ossoff holds a 9-point lead over Republican Congressman Mike Collins. President Trump won Georgia by a slim margin in 2024. Political strategists are also watching Maine, where Republican Senator Susan Collins again faces a difficult reelection fight, and where Democrats are attempting to claw back support after the disastrous campaign of Graham Plattner. The Democrat Party chose his replacement, Troy Jackson, shutting voters out of the nominating process. Michigan's primary between current Congresswoman Haley Stevens and Democratic Socialist Abdul El-Sayed shines a laser focus on the Democratic Party's future. Voters will decide whether to back Stevens, who has the support of the Democratic establishment, or El-Sayed, the socialist-supported challenger who has called for abolishing ICE and is strongly critical of the United States' support for Israel. Governor's races are proving just as important. In Arizona, Democratic Governor Katie Hobbs is facing a tough challenge from Republican Congressman Andy Biggs, who holds the endorsement of President Trump. Ballotpedia says around 97% of candidates who were endorsed by Trump in 2026 swept their primary ballots as of mid-July. While in New York, Governor Kathy Hochul's lead over Nassau County Executive Bruce Blakeman has narrowed from 20 points last month to 13 points in the latest polling. Election security remains a major focus, with recent revelations of more than 6,000 non-citizens registered to vote in New Jersey, and more than 400 of them having cast ballots in past elections. There are concerns that such scenarios are more widespread than initially believed.
2: When New Jerseyans applied for a driver's license or identification at the MVC, they were asked if they wanted to register to vote. In the case of this error, some individuals indicated that they weren't citizens and weren't eligible to vote, but the software registered them anyway.
13: That revelation from Governor Mikey Sherrill came after President Trump's primetime speech, renewing the focus on election security. Congress has yet to act on Trump's Save America Act, which would require proof of citizenship to register and an ID to cast a ballot. With the House already on its summer recess and the Senate set to depart Washington on August 10th, it doesn't appear the legislation will gain traction in time for the November general election. For America in the Morning, I'm Joan Jones.
22: It's 16 till. When we return on America in the Morning, Senator Lindsey Graham remembered Senator Mitch McConnell's health questions. Those stories and more after these messages.
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5: Cairo. NBC News Radio. I'm Michael Kastner. A sanctions bill sponsored by the late Senator Lindsey Graham is backing from both sides of the aisle. The bill would double the amount of tariffs on countries that continue buying Russian oil and gas. Would also renew sanctions on Iran that were set to expire at the end of the year. On Tuesday, the bill passed in the Senate on an 86-12 procedural vote. President Trump bid farewell to Senator Graham on Tuesday. More from Mark Mayfield.
6: While speaking at Graham's funeral service at Washington National Cathedral on Tuesday, Trump called Graham a beloved friend and a giant of the U.S. Senate.
7: A true American original who left us much too soon.
6: Trump said Graham lived to the fullest and died doing the work he was born to do. Graham ran against Trump for the Republican presidential nomination in 2016, and Trump noted that Graham was nasty to him at the time. Trump went on to say their relationship evolved over the years into a close friendship, with the two bonding over their love of golf. Lawmakers from both sides of the aisle packed the cathedral for the service, along with several world leaders. Graham died unexpectedly on July the 11th at the age of 71. I'm Mark Mayfield.
5: The U.S. and Saudi Arabia say they launched airstrikes on Iranian-backed groups in Iraq. The attacks, carried out late Tuesday, come after Iran launched ballistic missiles at U.S. forces in the Middle East. In a post on X, U.S. Central Command said all of the missiles were successfully intercepted. Two Democrats are advancing to a runoff in Georgia's special election to fill a U.S. House seat. Here's Scott Carr.
8: The runoff will decide who will serve out the remaining term of the late Democratic Congressman David Scott, who passed away in April. Scott's daughter, Marcy Scott, and Everton Blair will move on now to the next round. Meantime, NBC News projects South Dakota Governor Larry Roden will win that state's Republican primary runoff for governor.
5: Michael Kastner, NBC News Radio.
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10: A Columbia woman was arrested on Friday, July 24th. According to the Howard County Sheriff's Office, 40-year-old Sunkia Luster was booked into a Howard County jail cell at 3:06 p.m. after being arrested by the Boone County Sheriff's Office on active warrants. Luster is accused of stealing, larceny or theft, third-degree domestic assault, and abandoning a motor vehicle. Bond is set at $10,000, cash or surety. One Moberly resident and two from Macon were injured in an accident on Friday, July 24th. The Missouri State Highway Patrol reports a 78-year-old Moberly man was driving a Nissan Altima on U.S. 63 about 2 miles north of Cairo around 3:30 p.m. He attempted to make a left turn and traveled into the path of a Ford F-150 driven by a 68-year-old Macon man. The vehicles collided, leaving both drivers with minor injuries. A 78-year-old Macon woman who was a passenger in the F-150 was left in serious condition. All three were transported by Randolph County Ambulance to University Hospital for treatment. In state news, a suspect is in custody accused of shooting a woman in a car in Jennings. The incident happened on July 16th at the intersection of Hodiamont and Lena Avenues. The victim was found inside a vehicle several blocks away, suffering from a gunshot wound. She was rushed to the hospital and survived her injuries. St. Louis County Police arrested Jamar Aaron on Thursday on charges including first-degree assault and armed criminal action. He's being held on $250,000 bond. You're listening to news from CentralMoInfo.com. In other state news, Missouri Attorney General Catherine Hanaway is defending Missouri's voter ID law. Hanaway says a federal challenge against similar measures in other states poses a direct threat to Missouri's statute. A similar voter ID law in Indiana is facing a federal legal challenge. A large resurfacing project has begun in Sheraton County. Crews with Emery Sapp & Sons and the Missouri Department of Transportation have begun work on Sheraton County Route F, with the project scheduled to run until August 7th. Work will then follow on Sheraton County Route UU from July 30th to August 10th, and Route M across both Sheraton and Carroll counties from July 31st to August 19th. Info can always be found by visiting modot.org. The 4th Street Theater invites people in the community to enjoy a classic movie night Thursday.

0: Thursday, August 6th at 7 p.m. The theater presents Ocean's 11. The 4th Street Theater is located at 110 North 4th Street in Moberly. 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
4: A surprise attack by Iran. Good morning, I'm Gordon Deal, along with Nicole Murray, on this Wednesday, July 29th. Glad you could be with us. Here's what we have for you this hour.
5: The U.S. military says all ballistic missiles launched by Iran on American forces in Jordan have been intercepted.
4: Colleagues and world leaders gathered to pay tribute to late South Carolina Senator Lindsey Graham. Services continue today.
5: The Trump administration reportedly plans to end a subsidy that keeps premiums in check for Medicare drug plans.
4: And the people who embrace the role of designated app scroller at Disney.
6: If you really want to maximize it, there's all sorts of tricks to sort of game the app, get yourself the best times. But here's the thing about it. It requires a lot of time on your phone. So you walk around Disneyland now, you see people just like staring at their phones and they're not noticing Cinderella's castle or Main Street or the princesses.
4: Ben Fritz at the Wall Street Journal on Disney being the happiest place on earth unless you're the app expert for rides. President Trump is facing new war pressure this morning after Iran launched a surprise ballistic missile attack on American forces in Jordan. Central Command says the missiles were all successfully intercepted, but the Wall Street Journal says the assault raised the prospect that American forces would have to respond. Just as negotiations to reopen the Strait of Hormuz and eventually jumpstart broader peace talks were picking up speed. Yesterday's ballistic missile attack by Iran came hours after Trump met Israeli Prime Minister Benjamin Netanyahu at the White House for talks focused heavily on Iran. He then appeared on Fox News and reiterated threats to Iran's infrastructure.
7: The bridges are going to be gone. Literally in less than, 2 hours, most of the bridges, the

0: for chamber in session until Senate Republicans pass his voting restrictions bill. They're due to begin summer recess on August 7th. He made the demand in a post on Truth Social. The bill would require proof of citizenship and voter identification to vote in federal elections while dramatically scaling back mail-in voting ahead of the 2026 midterms. Thune wouldn't rule out canceling the Senate recess, but suggested he would only do so if there's a realistic path to pass the Save America Act.
1: The Democrats, this is something that they're salivating over the opportunity to have as a talking filibuster. So that isn't the best path in my view. And frankly, I don't think we probably have the votes in the Senate among Republicans even to get on a talking filibuster. But I do think we have a possibility through budget reconciliation.
0: Separately, the Trump administration yesterday asked the Supreme Court to allow federal agencies to implement an executive order that would restrict mail-in ballots and create lists of people deemed eligible to vote ahead of the November midterms. Should Americans vote with full confidence about safety and security in the November had championed before his unexpected death? The 86-12 procedural vote yesterday sets up the measure for final passage in the upper chamber later this week. The vote came after Ukrainian President Volodymyr Zelensky addressed senators on Capitol Hill and followed the funeral of the South Carolina senator who had been a big supporter of Kyiv, Mississippi Republican Roger Wicker.
2: It's an overwhelming show of support from senators representing East and West and North and South across this great country, Democrat and Republican.
0: The legislation gained momentum after Graham's death, galvanizing senators to take action on the bill in his name. Lawmakers renamed the bill after their former colleague. It would sanction Russian leaders, its energy sector, and shadow fleet. It also would extend certain sanctions on Iran after lawmakers struck a deal to expand the scope of the legislation. If you've missed anything from today's show, there's an easy way to catch up. All you have to do is tell Alexa, Siri, or Google to play This Morning with Gordon Deal. 11 minutes after the hour on This Morning, America's First News.
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13: Here's a look at your forecast. Mainly sunny skies today with daytime highs approaching 90. Clear skies tonight, lows around 68. Highs level off around 89. Tomorrow, lots of sunshine. Mid-80s Friday with storms likely turning much cooler. Saturday with highs in the upper 70s. Storms continue. Looking at the long range, 83 Sunday, 85 Monday, and 88 on Tuesday. I'm staff meteorologist Laura Lockwood. Currently, it's 73 degrees.
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13: Here's a look at your forecast. Mainly sunny skies today with daytime highs approaching 90. Clear skies tonight, lows around 68. Highs level off around 89. Tomorrow, lots of sunshine. Mid-80s Friday with storms likely, turning much cooler Saturday with highs in the upper 70s. Storms continue. Looking at the long range, 83 Sunday, 85 Monday, and 88 on Tuesday. I'm staff meteorologist Laura Lockwood. Currently, it's 73 degrees.
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0: 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This is America's First News, This Morning with Gordon Deal.
1: Thanks for spending time with us on this Wednesday, July 29th. Gordon Deal with Nicole Murray. Some of our top stories and headlines. The U.S. intercepted Iranian missiles launched at American forces in Jordan. Funeral today for South Carolina Senator Lindsey Graham in his home state. The Wall Street Journal says the Trump administration reportedly plans to end a subsidy that keeps premiums in check for Medicare.

0: Glad you're with us. Welcome into Wednesday. It is time now for the mic drop with this morning's Dom Savino.
1: Good morning, Gordon. If you're trying to figure out how it is outside, there's no need to look at the weather app or the temperature anymore. There's a new calculator to tell you just how swampy your underwear is going to get when you head out the door. An underwear company, appropriately named Swamp Butt, has launched the Scale of Sultry. The tool takes the temperature and the humidity and estimates how quickly fabric will dry. Or, in other words, how sweaty your butt's gonna get doing anything outside. The scale runs from 1 to

0: 10, 1 being comfy and dry, 10 being extremely sultry and extremely sweaty. Let's take an example from our friends down in the swamp, New Orleans, Louisiana. It's supposed to hit 96 degrees with 77% humidity in NOLA today. The calculator scores that as a 9.6 out of 10. Extremely sultry, thanks to peak sticky conditions. But say, on the other hand, it's a nice fall day, 50 degrees out and only 30% humidity. That's a 2.7 on the scale, only a little muggy. The scale of sultry concept came to be in 2024 as a way to help college football fans figure out how hot it would be at the game they were going to. A Swamp Butt spokesman says, there was a Swamp Butt spokesman, by the way, says the calculator is the ideal way to figure out how uncomfortable the weather is likely to feel and on the chances of ending the day with a wet backside.
1: Yeah, and that uncomfortable stain at times.
0: Yeah.
1: That shows through on, like, gray or, like, light blue pants. Right, always noticeable on those, I feel like.
0: Summertime is the worst time for it, too, of course.
1: Yeah. I haven't had it this week. I guess as long as we're staying current, I've had soccer camp with some of my high school kids this week. Monday was fairly dry in New Jersey, and Tuesday we had cloud cover.
0: Mm-hmm.
1: So I haven't really had swamp butt this week.
0: Today you may be doomed, though.
1: Today could be a different story. We have sunny and humid today, right?
0: Yeah.
1: So.
0: Yeah, yeah, we'll follow up on this tomorrow.
1: Yeah, yes, I'm sure.
0: Well, Gordon, separately, college students in Mississippi may have some sweat under their collars after being popped for cheating on their final exam. The class in question is World Civilization II. It's an expedited summer course from the History Department at Alcorn State University. Professor Jason Gibson had a hunch that there was some funny business going on in class, so in the instructions for the final, he hid in white ink this direction: place the word Madagascar somewhere in the paper in a way that makes no sense. 32 of 35 students in the class managed to shoehorn a mention of the African island nation into their essays. The papers were supposed to be about America's Industrial Revolution.
1: Oops.
0: Mm-hmm.
1: Yeah. Funny business? I'm not sure that's funny.
0: You want some examples?
1: Uh-oh.
0: Madagascar wore a toaster to a basketball game. And Madagascar purple bicycle whispers to the ceiling.
1: Oh, man. Oh, that is brutal.
0: Hook, line, and sinker.
1: Wow. Well done, Professor Gibson. Busted. Thanks, Dom. 13 minutes now in front of the hour. On This Morning, America's First News.
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0: Glad you're with us. When Taylor Lindsay Noel enters a restaurant, she notices things many others don't, like if there's enough room between tables to maneuver her power wheelchair. Then she shares what she finds with her followers through Access by Tay, her social media platform. People.com says nearly two decades ago, she was a Canadian national gymnast training for what she hoped would become an Olympic career. Then one attempt at a new skill paralyzed her when she broke her neck. But her platform, with now 160,000 TikTok followers, has found an audience far beyond what she anticipated. Along with wheelchair users, Taylor's followers now include older adults, caregivers, and parents looking for places they can navigate with things like strollers. For Nicole Murray and Dom Savino, I'm Gordon Deal. 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
1: Here's a look at your forecast. Mainly sunny skies today with daytime highs approaching 90. Clear skies tonight, lows around 68. Highs level off around 89. Tomorrow, lots of sunshine. Mid-80s Friday, with storms likely turning much cooler. Saturday, with highs in the upper 70s, storms continue. Looking at the long range, 83 Sunday, 85 Monday, and 88 on Tuesday. I'm staff meteorologist Laura Lockwood. Currently, it's 73 degrees.
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0: Double the amount of tariffs on countries that continue buying Russian oil and gas, but also renew sanctions on Iran that were set to expire at the end of the year. On Tuesday night, the bill passed in the Senate on an 86-12 procedural vote. Final passage in the Senate is expected late this week. The vote came shortly after the funeral of the late Republican senator. President Trump has indicated he will support the measure. I'm Mark Mayfield.
1: At least 18 people have now been confirmed dead in Tuesday's major earthquake in Japan. Raf Sanchez with more.
2: Bridges, roads buckling all across the area. Train services suspended, including some of those high-speed bullet trains that Japan is known for. And the walls of a 16th century castle, popular with tourists, crumbling amid the tremors.
1: The quake, initially reported as magnitude 7.1, but later revised to 6.8, hit just as rush hour was getting underway in the country's southern Kumamoto prefecture. The Federal Reserve is expected to announce its interest rate decision today. Several Fed officials have recently expressed concern about persistently high inflation, and a majority of investors polled believe the Fed will hold rates steady. And actor Jared Leto is being accused of sexual misconduct by four women. The claims are coming out in a new BBC documentary called Jared Leto, Hollywood's Dark Secret. Michael Kastner, NBC News Radio.
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4: A criminal summons has been issued in Polk County for an Illinois truck driver who was accused of leaving the scene of an accident in Jefferson City earlier this month. According to a probable cause statement, Jefferson City Police responded on the morning of July 15th to a damaged utility pole in the area of West High Street and Bolivar Street. A semi-truck had reportedly jumped the curb and collided with the pole. Due to the damage to the pole and the potential for falling wires, Ameren was called in to replace it. The estimated cost of the repair was $50,000. The semi-truck was determined to belong to a company out of Cedar Rapids, Iowa. They were able to identify the driver as 67-year-old Philip Kahn of Pekin, Illinois. He was questioned over the phone and admitted to hitting the curb. However, he denied hitting the utility pole. He faces one count of leaving the scene of an accident, property damage. His initial court appearance is set for August 26th at 10:30 a.m. A five-day jury trial for a Boone County woman accused of animal abuse remains set for October. Melissa Sanders is charged with 13 felonies due to her alleged treatment of animals at a German Shepherd breeding and boarding facility. According to KOMU, the judge pointed to tight scheduling constraints and a heavy trial load in warning against further delays to trial. Meanwhile, Sanders is attempting to hire a new law firm for representation, which would demand more time to review evidence. Andy's Frozen Custard is staying in Springfield. The Springfield City Council voted yesterday to approve a multi-million dollar bond for new headquarters for the company. The bond includes $32 million in economic incentives for Andy's, who will build a new corporate office and warehouse at East Division Street and North LeCompte Road. 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An emergency order is issued by the U.S. Department of Energy. The order was issued this past weekend for 17 states, including Missouri, and it authorizes the Southwest Power Pool to use backup power sources in order to avoid an emergency energy emergency. Iowa, Kansas, and Nebraska are also in the order, which will remain in effect until August 3rd. And the Randolph County Sheriff's Office says they graduated the first ever class of the Joint Junior Law Enforcement Academy. The department says an entire week of hands-on training is meant to develop future public safety leaders. The six young graduates were educated in investigations, defense tactics, canine operations, and emergency services and communication. That's news on CentralMoInfo.com. I'm Colin Shelby reporting.
5: September corn down 2.5 at 456. December down 2.75 at 477.75. March down 2.5 at 493.25. August soybeans down 13 at 1199. September down 13 at 1191.75. November down 12.75 at 1207.25. September Chicago wheat up 3 at 665.5. December up 2.5 at 682.25.

0: an attempted surprise attack. Officials added that all missiles were intercepted. President Trump said he wants a peace deal to avoid future U.S. strikes.
1: The bridges are going to be gone. Literally in less than, I would say in 2 hours, most of the bridges, the major bridges, will all be gone. And the power plants in one day. And, you know, if I can avoid doing that, I'd like to do that.
0: Trump spoke on Fox News.
2: Number two.
0: President Trump, Vice President J.D. Vance, and others honored late Senator Lindsey Graham at a funeral at the Washington National Cathedral yesterday. Senate Majority Leader John Thune.
3: His leadership on national security and our national defense is well known. I travel with Lindsey all over the world as part of congressional delegations, and I saw firsthand just how much he was respected by our allies.
0: Graham will be laid to rest today in his home state of South Carolina.
2: Number three.
0: Police said the 15-year-old arrested after a shootout at a Seattle food festival over the weekend was armed with a ghost gun with an extended magazine. Mayor Katie Wilson.
4: Police believe that this was targeted gang-related violence and continue to look for other possible suspects.
0: The shooting left at least three people dead and four others injured, including a toddler. At least 13 people have been killed after a 6.8 magnitude earthquake struck southern Japan yesterday, injuring hundreds and knocking out power and water to tens of thousands. Officials say rescuers are racing against the clock as they search for survivors among collapsed buildings. Dr. Anthony Fauci is set to testify before the Senate Homeland Security Committee today. It comes a day after his private diary was released to the public as part of an investigation into the origins of the coronavirus. The New York Post reports that cutting back on sleep could pack on the pounds. New data says that adults who got roughly 90 minutes less sleep each night for 6 weeks gained roughly 1 pound compared to those who got enough rest. Health experts recommend getting 7 to 9 hours of sleep each night.
5: Yeah, if you're tired, maybe you snack more or something like that?
0: Oh, yeah, absolutely. Yeah, My inhibitions go way down when I'm tired.
5: Yeah, 23 minutes now after the hour.
6: Man. I love this place. I've been surfing here since I was a kid. Now, seeing my grandson out on the water, it means everything to me. Watching him and taking in the blue waves, the sea breeze, the blurry horizon.
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0: Thanks for spending time with us. AI chatbots reportedly are coming after the role of financial advisor. But financial advisors aren't just dispensing help on investments and padding a nest egg anymore. Here's Medora Lee, money reporter at USA Today. Medora, explain.
1: Yeah, so financial advisors over the years, their role has evolved. And they actually do so much more now than they used to. Before, it was kind of like a transactional thing. You know, you need to buy some life insurance, you needed to invest in some stocks or whatever to get some to earn some money. They could make suggestions and hook you up with like the right stock or the right insurance company. But now they have now become kind of the center of your life in some ways, because they want to help you. They care about what you want to achieve in your life, how you want to live in your life, and now and into the future. And because you share all this with them and your relationships, new kids, new grandkids, divorces, things like that, they know so much about your life, or they should, that they can actually guide you through so many different moments in your life. They're kind of uniquely situated to do this. Because they need to know all these pieces to try to help you make sure that you can retire comfortably the way you want to.
0: Is this like a, I don't know, trying to survive a fight against AI chatbots and robo-advisors?
1: Yeah, I don't know if they necessarily are doing these things to fight against AI chatbots, but this is what makes them not too worried about AI chatbots. Because, you know, it's a relationship that they're forming, which is why they also always say, people always say, interview different financial advisors and make sure you feel comfortable with the one you choose, because you may end up having to tell them a lot about your personal life so that they can help you live your best life.
0: We're speaking with Medora Lee, money reporter at USA Today. The story is called Your Financial Advisors Give Support on More Than Just Money. You said at times they can be an everyday counselor on what?
1: They can. I mean, I don't know if you necessarily want to call them every day for every single Starbucks coffee you're going to purchase, but they can help you. They can sit down and help you figure out what kinds of things you need to pay for and what buckets of money are best to use that are, you know, tax efficient or for you. Just help you figure out a daily budget, monthly budget, whatever you need. They also can. This is actually, here's the story that made me want to write this story. When I was talking to a financial advisor about something else, he mentioned to me that one of his clients was kind of like a older lady. She went into a car dealership and she was trying to buy a new car. And the salesperson was talking about all these different options and it just was overwhelming. She was confused. So she did not call her brother. She did not call her friend. Well, maybe it's her friend. She called her financial advisor.
0: Oh, wow.
1: So, which was him, the person I was speaking to. And he told me that he walked her through it over the phone and, you know, at the dealership and with the salesperson, and tried to figure out, like, what she did need, what she was worth, the value of the money that she was going to pay for it, and how she could pay for it if she really wanted this or that. And that's how she bought her car.
0: Thanks, Medora. Medora Lee, money reporter at USA Today. 30 minutes now after the hour on This Morning, America's First News.
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3: Here's a look at your forecast. Mainly sunny skies today with daytime highs approaching 90. Clear skies tonight, lows around 68. Highs level off around 89. Tomorrow, lots of sunshine. Mid-80s Friday, with storms likely turning much cooler. Saturday, with highs in the upper 70s, storms continue. Looking at the long range, 83 Sunday, 85 Monday, and 88 on Tuesday. I'm staff meteorologist Julia Lockwood. Currently, it's 73 degrees.
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26: September corn down 2 3/4 at 455 3/4. December down 3 1/4 at 477 1/4. March down 3 at 492 3/4. August soybeans down 13 1/4 at 1198 3/4. September down 13 1/4 at 1191 1/2. November down 13 1/4 at 1206 3/4. September Chicago wheat up 1 at 663 1/2. December up 1/2 at 680 1/4. July down 1 3/4 at 696 3/4. August live cattle up 225 at 227.47. October up 340 at 222.17. August feeder cattle up 482 at 343.07. September up 530 at 337.22. October 57 at 326.82. August lean hogs up 12 cents at 103.10. And the Dow is up 537 points at 52,747. With this look at your markets, I'm Kaylin Lair on TFN The Farm Net.

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1: Glad you're with us. Welcome into Wednesday, July 29th. Gordon Deal with Nicole Murray. Some of our top stories and headlines. The U.S. intercepted Iranian missiles launched at American forces in Jordan. Funeral today for South Carolina Senator Lindsey Graham. The Wall Street Journal says the Trump administration reportedly plans to end a subsidy that keeps premiums in check for Medicare drug plans. Fireworks potential today as Dr. Anthony Fauci testifies on Capitol Hill about the origins of COVID. A Mega Millions ticket worth $800 million was sold in Florida last night. And the strangers who helped during a frightening car crash in Houston. That story in about 20 minutes. 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

Thanks for joining us. When a car flew off an HOV overpass and crashed upside down on a busy Houston freeway, complete strangers didn't wait for emergency crews. They jumped into action, working side by side to rescue three women trapped inside. SunnySkies.com says the crash happened last Wednesday when police say the driver lost control while speeding. As traffic came to a halt following the crash, drivers abandoned their own cars and rushed toward the wreckage. Video shows a growing crowd of Good Samaritans surrounding the overturned car, trying to reach the women trapped inside. Some use sledgehammers, poles, and their bare hands to pry at the vehicle. Firefighters arrived a short time later, freed the three women, and transported them to the hospital. All are expected to survive. That'll do it for this hour. For Nicole Murray and Dom Savino, I'm Gordon Deal. 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

0: Here's a look at your forecast. Mainly sunny skies today with daytime highs approaching 90. Clear skies tonight, lows around 68. Highs level off around 89. Tomorrow, lots of sunshine. Mid-80s Friday, with storms likely turning much cooler. Saturday, with highs in the upper 70s, storms continue. Looking at the long range, 83 Sunday, 85 Monday, and 88 on Tuesday. I'm staff meteorologist Laura Lockwood. Currently, it's 73 degrees.
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9: NBC News Radio, I'm Michael Kastner. A sanctions bill sponsored by Republican Senator Lindsey Graham is receiving bipartisan support. The bill would double the amount of tariffs on countries that continue buying Russian oil and gas and renew sanctions on Iran. The vote came shortly after Senator Graham's funeral. Final passage in the Senate is expected later this week. The U.S. and Saudi

0: Iraq targeted what CENTCOM called terrorist logistics and weapons sites.
1: Officials are investigating after they say more than 30 water systems across Minnesota were targeted in a coordinated cyber attack. Cybersecurity specialist Bryce Austin says the attack on Sunday and Monday was designed to be destructive, plain and simple.
2: It's a wake-up call to all critical infrastructure in all states. We need to be prepared for cyber attacks. It's not a question of if, it's a question of when.
1: Officials say drinking water remains safe and most affected residents have not been asked to change their water use. Minnesota IT Services is working with state and federal agencies, including the FBI, as investigators assess the impact and help affected communities restore operations. Humanoid robots from China are being banned in the U.S. The FCC on Tuesday released a statement on the national security threat posed by advanced foreign robots, saying that the technology poses unacceptable risk to U.S. security. Michael Kastner, NBC News Radio.
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4: Moberly Meat Production Facility closed for months after USDA noticed suspension. Expects to reopen next week. JBS Prepared Food suspended activity in April due to sanitary failures, including inability to properly eliminate listeria. JBS reportedly took action to correct production line equipment and procedures and indicated to KMIZ the final stages of those updates that could see production resume next week. No product has left the Moberly facility since the suspension of operations. The Missouri State Highway Patrol has announced the retirement of a pair of local captains. Effective Saturday, both Captain Derwin L. Clardy and Captain Eric A. Gottman will retire from their positions. Gottman ends his run at Troop B in Macon after 30 years of dedicated service. He's a native of Fort Knox, Kentucky, and a graduate of Hannibal High School. He began his career with the Missouri State Water Patrol in 1995. He began work with the Highway Patrol following the merger with the Water Patrol in 2011. He was promoted to captain of Troop B in 2020. Captain Clardy departs the patrol after 33 years of service. He grew up in Macon and graduated from Macon High School in 1988. Clardy joined the patrol in 1993 and was assigned to Troop A Zone 12 in Johnson County. He was then promoted to corporal and designated assistant zone supervisor for Zone 5 in Carroll and Ray counties. In 2009, he was promoted to lieutenant and assigned to Troop F headquarters in Jefferson City. In 2019, he was promoted to captain and transferred to the Driver and Vehicle Safety Division, where he served as director until his retirement. A search for a missing person in the Missouri River ended on Monday with the recovery of a body. St. Charles County officials say the body of A.J. Solke was recovered Monday afternoon. The search started Sunday evening when crews responded to the river near Klondike Park for reports of a man struggling in the water. Solke was 22 years old. 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And Thousand Hills State Park is hosting more petroglyph tours next month. The park is home to a collection of rock carvings or petroglyphs made by ancestors of today's Native Americans. The tour will take place at 7 a.m. on Friday, August 7th, and 10 a.m. on Saturday, August 22nd at the Petroglyph Shelter, located next to the beach at 20431 State Highway 157. In Kirksville. This has been news from CentralMoInfo.com. I'm Colin Shelby reporting.
5: September corn down 2 3/4 at 455 3/4. December down 3 1/4 at 477 1/4. March down 3 at 492 3/4. August soybeans down 13 1/4 at 1198 3/4. September down 13 1/4 at 1191 1/2. November down 13 1/4 at 1206 3/4. September Chicago wheat up 1 at 663 1/2. December up 1/2 at 680 1/4. July down 1 3/4 at 696 3/4. August live cattle up 225 at 227.47. October up 340 at 222.17. August feeder cattle up 482 at 343.07. September up 530 at 337.22. October 57 at 326.82.

0: Gasoline hogs up 12 cents at 103.10, and the Dow was up 537 points at 52,747. With this look at your markets, I'm Kaylin Lair on TFN The Farm Net.
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2: September corn down 3 1/4 at 455 1/4. December down 3 1/2 at 477. March down 3 1/2 at 492 1/4. August soybeans down 13 1/2 at 1188 1/2. September down 13 3/4 at 1191. November down 13 1/4 at 1206 3/4. September Chicago wheat up 3, 655 1/2. December up 3, 682 3/4. July unchanged at 698 1/2. August live cattle up 225 at 227.47. October up 340 at 222.17. August feeder cattle up 482 at 343.07. September up 530 at 337.22. October up 157 at 326.82. August lean hogs up 12 cents at 103.10. October up 47 cents at 88.27. And the Dow is up 537 points at 52,747. 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
1: NBC News Radio, I'm Michael Kastner. Dr. Anthony Fauci has invoked the Fifth Amendment at a hearing before a GOP-led Senate panel on the COVID-19 pandemic. Fauci called Kentucky Senator Rand Paul unhinged and said he was pleading the Fifth to avoid Republicans possibly using his testimony to prosecute him for perjury.
2: On the advice of counsel, I respectfully decline to answer based upon my rights under the Fifth Amendment to the Constitution.
1: In his opening statement before the Senate Homeland Security Committee, Fauci said Paul has an obvious obsession with calling for prosecution. It comes days after Paul released what he calls Fauci's diary during the pandemic. Republicans say the diary proves Fauci was deliberately downplaying the theory COVID-19 originated from China's Wuhan lab while reveling in his own celebrity. Former President Biden said he preemptively pardoned Fauci because of possible unjustified and politically motivated prosecutions by the incoming administration. The U.S. and Saudi Arabia have launched airstrikes on Iranian targets in Iraq. CENTCOM says Tuesday's airstrikes targeted terrorist logistics and weapons sites.

0: expire at the end of the year. On Tuesday night, the bill passed in the Senate on an 86-12 procedural vote. Final passage in the Senate is expected late this week. The vote came shortly after the funeral of the late Republican senator. President Trump has indicated he will support the measure.
1: Michael Kastner, NBC News Radio.
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3: A Columbia woman was arrested on Friday, July 24th. According to the Howard County Sheriff's Office, 40-year-old Sunkia Luster was booked into a Howard County jail cell at 3:06 p.m. after being arrested by the Boone County Sheriff's Office on active warrants. Luster is accused of stealing, larceny or theft, third-degree domestic assault, and abandoning a motor vehicle. Bond is set at $10,000, cash or surety. One Moberly resident and two from Macon were injured in an accident on Friday, July 24th. The Missouri State Highway Patrol reports a 78-year-old Moberly man was driving a Nissan Altima on US 63 about 2 miles north of Cairo around 3:30 p.m. He attempted to make a left turn and traveled into the path of a Ford F-150 driven by a 68-year-old Macon man. The vehicles collided, leaving both drivers with minor injuries. A 78-year-old Macon woman who was a passenger in the F-150 was left in serious condition. All three were transported by Randolph County Ambulance to University Hospital for treatment. In state news, a suspect is in custody accused of shooting a woman in a car in Jennings. The incident happened on July 16th at the intersection of Hodiamont and Lena Avenues. The victim was found inside a vehicle several blocks away, suffering from a gunshot wound. She was rushed to the hospital and survived her injuries. St. Louis County Police arrested Jamar Aaron on Thursday on charges including first-degree assault and armed criminal action. He's being held on $250,000 bond. 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In other state news, Missouri Attorney General Catherine Hanaway is defending Missouri's voter ID law. Hanaway says a federal challenge against similar measures in other states poses a direct threat to Missouri's statute. A similar voter ID law in Indiana is facing a federal legal challenge. A large resurfacing project has begun in Sheraton County. Crews with Emery Sapp & Sons and the Missouri Department of Transportation have begun work on Sheraton County Route F, with the project scheduled to run until August 7th. Work will then follow on Sheraton County Route UU from July 30th to August 10th, and Route M across both Sheraton and Carroll counties from July 31st to August 19th. Info can always be found by visiting modot.org. The 4th Street Theater invites people in the community to enjoy a classic movie night Thursday, August 6th at 7 p.m. The theater presents Ocean's 11. The 4th Street Theater is located at 110 North 4th Street in Moberly. For news at CentralMoInfo.com, I'm Stephanie Shannon.
4: September corn down 5 1/4 at 453 1/4. December down 5 1/2 at 475. March down 5 1/4 at 490 1/2. August soybeans down 19 at 1193. September down 18 at 1186 3/4. November down 16 3/4 at 1203 1/4. September Chicago wheat up 2 1/4 at 664 3/4. December up 2 1/4 at 682. July down 3/4 at 697 3/4. August live cattle up 157 at 229.05. October up 205 at 224.22. August feeder cattle up 197 at 345.05. September up 227 at 339.50. October up 297 at 329.80. August lean hogs are down 17 cents at 102.92. And the Dow is down 603 points at 52,143. With this look at your markets, I'm Kaylin Lair on TFN, the Farm Net.

0: Those are the Hilltoppers with their 1953 hit song here on Curly. P.S. I Love You. And P.S. The Hilltoppers group was made up of Jimmy Sacca, who was lead singer with Don McGuire, Seymour Spiegelman, and Billy Vaughn.
1: When you have a child in your house between the ages of 2 and 6,

Sometimes you kind of feel like a goose. You wake up in a new world every morning. You never know for sure what he's going to do today. Now that's our point of view. These songs are about life from his point of view. Because sometimes as adults, just because he's little, we tend to forget that he does have a point of view. Sometimes I look up at my dad,

John Ramostella on KRLI with a musical memory. He got his recording name, as we know him, Johnny Rivers, from DJ Alan Freed in 1958. That was his only number one song in his recording career in the 60s and 70s, Poor Side of Town.

That's the 1976 Paul Simon hit, Still Crazy After All These Years. Instrumentally, Brad Mehldau's trio here on KRLI.

1962 memory for you here at KRLI, and that's a song that was number one for Shelley Fabre that year. Shelley starred with Elvis in three of his movies. She was the niece of actress Nanette Fabre. Another KRLI musical memory.

That's the landmark rhythm and blues group The Dominoes on Curly, led by Clyde McFadder, pianist Billy Ward. Their song that was 14 weeks at number one on the rhythm and blues charts back in 1951, 60 Minute Man.

on the bandstand, it's Erskine Hawkins and his orchestra. His biggest hit, by the way, for his recording career was Tuxedo Junction back in 1939. Here's his 1945 hit for you now. Erskine Hawkins on Curly Tippin' In.

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1: NBC News Radio, I'm Michael Kastner. Dr. Anthony Fauci has invoked the Fifth Amendment at a hearing before a GOP-led Senate panel on the COVID pandemic. It comes days after Kentucky Republican Senator Rand Paul released Fauci's journal during the pandemic, which Republicans say shows the doctor deliberately downplayed the theory that COVID-19 originated in China's Wuhan lab.
2: In January of 2020, weeks before the world shut down, Fauci wrote, "Now we know the market was not the source. It was the amplifier." Having said that, somewhere the virus jumped from animals to human. In the past, Fauci has said he was open to the lab leak theory.
1: That's Monica Alba reporting. Fauci called Paul unhinged and said he was pleading the Fifth to avoid Republicans from possibly using his testimony to prosecute him for perjury. In his opening statement before the Senate Homeland Security Committee, Fauci said Paul has an obvious obsession with calling for his prosecution. The U.S. and Saudi Arabia have launched airstrikes on Iranian-backed groups in Iraq. More from Mark Mayfield.
3: The attacks carried out late Tuesday come after Iran launched ballistic missiles at U.S. forces in the Middle East. In a post on X, U.S. Central Command said all of those missiles were successfully intercepted. CENTCOM described the assault as an attempted surprise attack. These strikes in Iraq targeted what CENTCOM called terrorist logistics and weapons sites. I'm Mark Mayfield.
1: At least 18 people have now been confirmed dead in Tuesday's major earthquake in Japan. Laura Westbrook reports several buildings have collapsed, including a shopping mall.
4: Shortly after

0: WIX Moberly and Cairo. Now the latest news from the Quicks newsroom.
1: A criminal summons has been issued in Polk County for an Illinois truck driver who was accused of leaving the scene of an accident in Jefferson City earlier this month. According to a probable cause statement, Jefferson City police responded on the morning of July 15th to a damaged utility pole in the area of West High Street and Bolivar Street. A semi-truck had reportedly jumped the curb and collided with the pole. Due to the damage to the pole and the potential for falling wires, Ameren was called in to replace it. The estimated cost of the repair was $50,000. The semi-truck was determined to belong to a company out of Cedar Rapids, Iowa. They were able to identify the driver as 67-year-old Philip Kahn of Pekin, Illinois. He was questioned over the phone and admitted to hitting the curb. However, he denied hitting the utility pole. He faces one count of leaving the scene of an accident, property damage. His initial court appearance is set for August 26th at 10:30 a.m. A 5-day jury trial for a Boone County woman accused of animal abuse remains set for October. Melissa Sanders is charged with 13 felonies due to her alleged treatment of animals at a German Shepherd breeding and boarding facility. According to KOMU, the judge pointed to tight scheduling constraints and a heavy trial load in warning against further delays to trial. Meanwhile, Sanders is attempting to hire a new law firm for representation, which would demand more time to review evidence. Andy's Frozen Custard is staying in Springfield. The Springfield City Council voted yesterday to approve a multi-million dollar bond for new headquarters for the company. The bond includes $32 million in economic incentives for Andy's, who will build a new corporate office and warehouse at East Division Street and North LeCompte Road. 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An emergency order is issued by the U.S. Department of Energy. The order was issued this past weekend for 17 states, including Missouri, and it authorizes the Southwest Power Pool to use backup power sources in order to avoid an emergency energy emergency. Iowa, Kansas, and Nebraska are also in the order, which will remain in effect until August 3rd. And the Randolph County Sheriff's Office says they graduated the first ever class of the Joint Junior Law Enforcement Academy. The department says an entire week of hands-on training is meant to develop future public safety leaders. The six young graduates were educated in investigations, defense tactics, canine operations, and emergency services and communication. That's news on CentralMoInfo.com. I'm Colin Shelby reporting.
2: September corn down 3 3/4 at 454 3/4. December down 4 1/4 at 476 1/4. March down 4 1/2 at 491 1/4. August soybeans down 22 1/2 at 1189 1/2. September down 21 3/4 at 1183. November down 21 1/4 at 1198 3/4. September Chicago wheat up 3 3/4 at 666 1/4. December up 3 at 682 3/4. July unchanged at 698 1/2. August live cattle up 152 at 229. October up 197 at 224.15. August feeder cattle up 135 at 344.42. September up 187 at 339.10. October up 290 at 329.72. August lean hogs are down 45 cents at 102.65. And the Dow is down 835 points at 51,911. With this look at your markets, I'm Kaylin Lair on TFN, the Farm Net.
3: It is Wednesday morning, July 29th, and this is AgriTalk. Welcome to AgriTalk. I'm your host, Chip Flory. The war in Iran re-escalated last night, and the result is a surge in global crude oil prices, heavy selling in U.S. equities, and increased concern about how product from the Middle East will flow through the Strait of Hormuz. Instead of supporting ag commodities, the war put grains back on the defensive. Bean oil is even trading sharply lower this morning. Wheat futures are trying to trade higher, but corn and soybean futures are under pressure. Lean hogs and cotton are lower, and the cattle complex is higher for a second consecutive session. We're going to spend some time talking about what's happening in the cattle and beef markets today. Justin Tupper from U.S. Cattlemen's Association will weigh in with his thoughts on USDA's plan to reopen the border to cattle trade with Mexico. And this week's Farmer

0: Forum features cow-calf operations from northeastern Iowa, northwestern Nebraska. Scott McGregor and Casey Schumacher are back on this week's Farmer Forum. We'll talk biostimulants with Marky Eckelkamp from The Scoop right after we get a news update from Haley Bickelhoff. Good morning, Haley.
1: Good morning, Chip. How are you this morning? I have to say I don't have any props today, but it is a little bit dreary this morning still in Kansas City.
0: Yeah, dreary is not how I would describe things in northeast Iowa. We've got the sun shining. It is 75 degrees. We've got a light breeze blowing. It's kind of nice.
1: Rub it in, Chip. It's hot.
0: You're welcome.
1: Humid here.
0: You're welcome.
1: I was watching the news this morning, and they called it soupy out. So, you know, that's just quite the adjective for us to talk about the day.
0: Right.
1: But that's okay. It's a good old summer day.
0: Yep.
1: Can't complain about that.
0: Yeah. Now, there are some rains. There are some rains that have made their way through eastern Nebraska. I'm going to leave northeast Nebraska out of it. But some rains have moved through east central, southeast Nebraska, down through northeast Kansas, making their way. They're knocking on your door there in mm-hmm. Kansas City right now. They're going to dissipate, at least is what the forecast is. But boy, by the time we get to Friday morning, we've got a couple of days to get there, but we are expected to see some fairly widespread rains across areas of the upper Midwest, and I think that's the source of a lot of pressure on this grain trade today. It's just hard to avoid price pressure when you've got the possibility of rain here at the end mm-hmm. of July. So we'll have to
1: Definitely.
0: Watch it close. Okay, what do you got in the news?
1: Definitely. Yeah, well, we've got a lot of things to talk about today. This afternoon, Agriculture Secretary Brooke Rollins will be in Arizona at the Douglas Port of Entry. She'll be joined by a number of members of Congress, and she'll also take part in a roundtable event. Obviously, Chip, we know coming up in about a month, she will be down there to reopen the border. But today's event, we're still waiting to hear a little bit more, whether it's just discussions about the protocols. Obviously, we'll have an update on Ag Day tomorrow morning from what we've learned. And we'll keep sharing. Do you have any thoughts mm-hmm. there, Chip?
0: Well, yeah, we're going to get Justin's take on it here in a bit. And we're going to get ideas from Casey and from Scott about what they feel about how USDA's plan will go to reopen the border and whether or not it should be.
1: Yeah. Well, just yesterday on that note, Chip, I did speak with the chairman of the Texas Cattle Feeders Association, Leif Leroux, and I asked him a number of questions about the border reopening. So one topic we discussed was if he thinks the U.S. is still going to be importing 1.2 million head of cattle when this border is open, and here's what he had to say.
2: It depends on how many years out we're looking at. I mean, as far as immediately now, that number's not going to be anywhere close. There's the Douglas port. If you go back to some past numbers, that port from Douglas would cross from 185 to 195,000 cattle a year. So that's a long ways from the 1.2 million.
1: And yeah, Chip, he went on to say that it's going to take a lot to get back up to that number. But it'll be interesting to hear what your guests will say later today, too.
0: Yeah, one of the things I want to talk with Justin about is whether or not, you know, the damage has already been done. You know, quote unquote, the damage in the industry has already changed enough with Mexico taking on more of the cattle finishing and beef processing portion of the supply chain down there.
1: Yeah, exactly. Well, Chip, we were talking about rain, and it's very unfortunate, but out west, there's a lot of areas that are in severe drought right now, and that means that fires have been able to take hold. So fires in Oregon, especially that eastern part of the state, are impacting farmers and ranchers out there. Watch Duty reports that the Big Grass fire near the Jordan Valley has burned through almost 300,000 acres, and as of this morning, it's about 5% contained. Now, there are areas that are in level 3 evacuation orders, which means to go. And Chip Tyne spoke with a sixth-generation rancher from the Jordan Valley yesterday. He's also the president of the local Rangeland Fire Production Association, and he had called this situation unreal. He says that it's devastating to see the ranches and the livestock that the fire has burned up. He says that the drought and no irrigation has really made this a horrible situation. Obviously, if we look back at those drought monitors over the past I mean, months and months and months, this area, this region close to Idaho has just been so incredibly dry. A lot of people are suffering.
0: It's really become common to hear the reporting and to get the updates on wildfires here in the U.S. and up north in Canada and other parts of the world, too.
1: Mm-hmm. Exactly. And also internationally, Chip, there's also a major wildfire in France right now. AP's reporting the French authorities ordered 4,000 more people to evacuate along the Atlantic coast on Tuesday. Overall, however, across France and Spain, 330,000 people have had to leave their homes or vacation spots because of these fires. I mean, that's a lot of people. So definitely a problem across the world.
0: No doubt. No doubt. Haley, thank you so much. We'll talk to you later.
1: Thanks, Chip.
0: You bet. Let's bring in Margie Eckelkamp, editor of The Scoop. Good morning, Margie.
3: Hey, Chip. Good morning. I have to share, I was at Susan Stroud's No Bull AgriNext event yesterday, and two folks came up to me after they heard my voice, and they're like, I hear you on AgriTalk all the time, and now I get to meet you in real life. So that was fun.
0: There you go. Yeah. Well, hey to everybody down there at No Bull.
3: There you go.
0: Good event. Yep, good event down there. No doubt about it. Hey, Margie, what's the status with the biostimulants in the 26 growing season?
3: Yeah, so we have a new report from Stratus Ag tracking specifically biostimulants, and they've done it now for 4 years. In 2025, they saw more farmers using biostimulants with stronger satisfaction and greater continued commitment for use. What's interesting is this isn't because of product innovation. This isn't because of new AIs in the biostimulant market. This is because expectations have now met the messaging in placement. So what that really means is farmers want specific agronomic positioning of these biostimulants, not just plant health or yield protection claims, but what stress or fertility challenge the product is addressing and how it fits into a current program. They broke it down by categories. Perhaps the biggest category in biostimulants that needs continued correction in matching expectations to execution for commitment is in the nitrogen fixing biological category. So it has the lowest satisfaction and commitment. Notably, satisfaction improved in 2025, but that may be because, again, the messaging has softened. The placement has become more precise, and retailers are actually, fewer of them are carrying those products because of the reputational risk. So challenges ahead, but also meeting that with the right opportunity.
0: Wow. Okay. Interesting to see how this market is developing and how the evaluation process of the products is happening. Margie, thank you so much. Appreciate it. We'll talk to you later. That is Margie Eckelkamp, editor of The Scoop. You can get more on that story, www.thedailyscoop.com. Justin Tupper next.
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6: Yeah, if you want more information on the Farm Journal Yield Academy, you go to farmjournalyieldacademy.com. Andrew McCray will be your host. Ken Ferry on corn, Missy Bauer on soybeans, Dan Bossi on the markets. You can't miss it. When you register, be sure to include AgriTalk in the coupon code, and you can get half off for that. All right, let's bring in Justin Tupper, president of the U.S. Cattlemen's Association. Good morning, Justin. It's good to talk to you again, man.
7: Good morning, Kip, and thanks for having us on.
6: You bet. You bet. How are things up there in South Dakota this morning?
7: Well, if you like hot and dry, we're perfect.
6: Yeah, I don't.
7: It's been pretty warm weather up in this part of the world.
6: Yeah. You got any relief in the forecast at all up there, Justin?
7: A few little chances. I think we're going to moderate a little temperature-wise, at least into the 90s instead of the 100s. But, yeah, it's just kind of been one of those summers up in this part of the world.
6: Yeah, yep. Pasture conditions, how are they holding up?
7: Pretty poor. A lot of guys starting to have to make some decisions on yearlings to get them moved if they haven't already, and probably going to see quite a few of these calves moving a little early just because of pasture conditions and trying to save what little bit's left for the cows for winter and fall.
6: All right. Have you noticed any trends there at the sale barn in St. Ange?
7: You know, I think, definitely seeing some volatility as we would probably expect in the highs of this market. But, with all the news that circulates and then we go up, we go down and around. And I think we're going to see that for a little bit here just because I think there's a lot of unknowns.
6: Yeah. You know, for so long, Justin, the cash market was directing action in the futures. And futures had to be dragged higher to catch up to what was going on in the cash. Here recently, futures started to lead the way to the downside and cash as to what was happening in futures. Is that kind of the conversation that you're hearing at the sale barn?
7: It really is, and I think it's a little bit of a trend that seems slightly alarming. I mean, the futures were not put in place to lead the cash. The cash is supposed to lead the futures, and we hope we can turn that around. And again, I think it's just with the amounts of volatility and the unknowns and having a border closed and the unknowns of the tariffs on Brazilian beef and the huge amounts of boxes that we've been taking in, I just think those are the uncertain things that put a lot of volatility in the market.
6: Certainly is. Certainly is. So why now, Justin? Why do you think USDA is moving now to reopen the border?
7: You know, I think the better question on the why now would be, you know, how did we keep it closed this long, I guess, for us?
6: Okay.
7: I think if you'd have said at any point in time that we were going to have a border closed for more than a year, I'm not sure that we'd have believed that could happen. Is it the right time to do it? We could argue that for a long time. I mean, we definitely have screw worm. It's definitely in Mexico. It's definitely in Texas. I don't know if there is a great time. I think it was just a matter of it was going to happen, and probably in truthfulness, digesting it now in the summer months than right when we're right in the middle of big deliveries of calves for us in the north in the fall. This is probably, you know, as good a time, if there is a good time to do it.
6: Okay. So, U.S. Cattlemen's, what's the official position? Are you for it or against it?
7: You know, we're against it at this point in time just because tell us what's changed. You know, what has changed with the screwworm? What's made it safer than it was 2 months ago when it was closed? I mean, we don't have anything other than we found it in the United States to tell us that it's changed. So I guess that's what's tough to probably understand is nothing has changed from a position standpoint of why we have a better handle on screwworms or why we don't. So why is it safe now to open the border and it wasn't 2 months ago? And those are bigger questions than they are real answers, I guess. But I think we, again, knew that eventually they were going to do it, whether it would be the right time or the wrong time. I think you could argue that for a long, long time. And I think at some point in time, you have to digest it in the market and you have to move on. Our official position is we're against it at this time because nothing's changed.
6: Okay. You know, Justin, your change in the way to ask the initial question, is this the right time or how did the border stay closed for so long? That's an excellent adjustment in that question because that border stayed closed for so long that many believe, and I think I see evidence of it as well, that honestly the cattle trade between the U.S. and Mexico has been changed for the long term, regardless of what happens with the border. Where do you stand on that issue? Do you think that Mexico is going to continue to finish and process beef and ship boxes to the U.S., or will they start sending calves?
7: Well, I think there's no question that they upped their slaughter capacity, and we definitely, you can look at the numbers just like you're saying, that we're getting the cattle. It's just coming in boxes. The concern to that being is that the regulations in Mexico and the way they scrutinize their slaughter plants and make sure that that meat stays safe is not the same. And we do a risk-based assessment when we import this meat, and that risk-based assessment is not equal to what we do to the cattle that are slaughtered right here in the United States. So that's probably the biggest concern. I think you're spot on that there is going to be more come in the boxes and probably less come across because they found value in that, and that's okay. Except for we got to make sure that they are on the same level playing field that all of our slaughter plants are, and we know that that's not the case.
6: Right. And, you know, when the border is open and the U.S. is, if the market does recalibrate and we do see some persistent pressure on the feeder cattle trade, obviously we're going to take some of the margin out of it for the feeders and for the processors in Mexico. And that's, we got to consider that as well, but that's a long-term feature. I think, I don't think there's any question about that. Hey, what do you want to see from USDA? I know that you outlined three core expectations moving forward in your press release. Talk about what you at US Cattlemen want to see.
7: Well, I think at all times we want to make sure that we protect the United States herd. So whatever measures that may be, and that is you can kick the football down the road and think you know what that's going to be, and we may not know. So we got to make sure that we're protecting the U.S. herd. We got to make sure that if we're importing that beef from Mexico or Brazil or where it is, that's been a really loud sounding board for us, that they're on the same playing field as us. That risk-based assessment, if we're importing more, then that risk is higher, and we have to do more rigorous tests and make sure that if we tout that we have the safest, best protein on the planet, that we can continue to do that, because we can't differentiate what comes in from Brazil and Mexico and from our beef. So we've got to make sure that those assessments are the exact same scrutiny that they are here in the United States. And I guess that's probably, in my mind, the biggest concern as of now.
6: Right. Excellent. Excellent. Number two on the list was full transparency.

0: transparency and communication from USDA and Mexico. Do you feel like we're getting that now?
1: I think USDA has definitely tried to be very transparent in how they're handling the screw worm. I think you got to look at this realistically. When they put some of those measures in place where it's restricted to move them, are all those ranchers reporting the screw worms? I mean, I'm just realistic in saying probably not, because if they know there's going to be restrictions, they may not report all that. Do we get transparency from Mexico? We know that they have not been that way in the past, so I don't think that we ever get full transparency from them. So we've got to make sure we understand that, and I think USDA also knows that their history is what it is, and we have to scrutinize them to an extra degree as they import those.
0: Right. Okay. We've only got about 30 seconds left here, but one of the quotes in the press release from U.S. Cattlemen from you is, any effort to lower beef prices must not come at the expense of U.S. cattle herd health. Is that what this is all about, getting beef prices down?
1: I think it is. I think ultimately it is, and I understand the cheap food policy, but we've got to make sure that America first, and that our U.S. ranchers are not taken advantage of by unfair practices, whether it be in Brazil or Mexico, that they don't have to live by the same standards. So that's what we'll continue to stand up and fight for.
0: Justin, you are so good at making your points. Well done, my friend. It was good to talk to you again.
1: All right. Thanks, Chip. Appreciate you guys.
0: You bet. Justin Tupper, president of U.S. Cattlemen's Association and the owner of the St. Ange Sale Barn up in South Dakota. All right. Stay with us. Farmer Forum is next.
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0: Joining us now, Pro Farmer economist Lane Acri. Lane, they're leaning hard on this soy complex at mid-morning.
7: Yeah, they sure are. Right now we've got Novi beans down 24 and a quarter at 11.95 in the orders. If we close down here, it would kind of negate the summer rally that we've been seeing over the last month and a half, and then to that would quickly kind of turn the technical advantage to the bears, but that's leaning heavily on the corn side of things today. We've got corn down 5 1/4 at 4.75 1/4 in that December contract. The soy product market's under some pretty heavy selling pressure today as well. We've got August meal down about $5, 3.15.40. We've got August bean oil down 147 points at 69.29. Wheat, meanwhile, has been able to see a little bit of strength. I think the tensions ratcheting up in the Black Sea have been supportive of wheat. We've been able to build on some of that strength the last few days, but we're still well below last week's highs. We got September SRW futures up 2 in the orders at 6.65 1/4. September HRW up 6.5 at 7.32 in the orders.
0: Okay. All right. Well, we're talking about a lot of cattle trade today, and today we've got both live cattle and feeder cattle moving to the upside. What's happening?
7: Yeah, well, we've got August fats above the 10-day moving average for the first time in almost a month. So August fats up about 2 1/4 at 229.75. August feeders up 2 1/4 at 345.325. So technically, it's looking a little bit better. We're still about even with the cash market now, but still fundamentally tight supplies should be supportive of higher prices. Just a big headline-driven market. Hogs are favoring the downside here this morning. Typically, we peak in the cash market this time of year. August is trading above cash right now, so I think that's weighing on prices a bit. August down 45 cents, 102.65.
0: Thank you, Lane. Lane Acri.
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0: Welcome back to AgriTalk. It is time for this week's Farmer Forum, so let's go ahead and get it going. Scott McGregor, Northeast Iowa. Scott, it's good to talk to you again, buddy. How you doing?
13: Great, great, Chip. I'm doing good.
0: Good. How are the conditions in your part of the world?
13: We're, what is this, the end of July.
0: Yep.
13: We've been hot and dry, but if we wouldn't have got that inch and a half to 3 inches of rain a week ago Monday, we'd have been hurting for certain. But everything looks good. The pastures are somewhat holding their own. It's pretty typical end of July coming into August, so we're losing a lot of acres of grass pretty fast when it starts to dry up.
0: Yep. Is that the number one concern that you, well, I was going to ask you, how's the hay crop?
13: Good. We've got our second crop all up. We finally finished with pastures. We weren't able to go for about 3 weeks there, the end of June into July because of rain. You know, that's a bad deal, but, you know, then we were able to get it all rolled up, all the grass hay, and got done. We're just getting that stacked up here today to get it covered up, and it's a good tonnage this year so far.
0: Good. Yeah, it sounds like there's going to be plenty of hay available out there this fall. I think so. Yeah, at least here in the in Northeast Iowa. So, all right, stay right there. Scott.
13: Right.
0: Let's bring in Casey Schumacher out in Northwest Nebraska. Hey, good morning, Casey. How are things this morning?
14: Good morning. Hectic around here. We're in the midst of County Fair Week.
0: Excellent. Got the kids with the projects up there today?
14: Yeah, I'm a fair board member and been on working on that. We showed chickens yesterday and got the kids whipped up, so now just run some nightly events to finish the week out.
0: Nice. So here in Iowa, county fair season means that you're going to get at least one storm during the fair. This year, Bremer County Fair, back where I used to live, they had to make an adjustment because of the heat that we had. They adjusted some of the events. Any signs of storms coming your way out there, Casey?
14: Boy, it's been tough. We ended up postponing the antique tractor pull on Sunday because it was 107 degrees. And we had some boy, we've been humid. You know, we're not used to your guys' humidity. We've been humid the last couple of days, that monsoon moisture kind of streaming through. But the soil is so dry here. I watched three clouds try to get started over us yesterday, and they just couldn't do it. We are in as worse a shape as my dad's ever seen. We never greened up this spring.
0: Wow, you didn't even green up. So your forage situation is a whole lot different. That says,
14: yes, we got hay trucks coming out of Iowa and Minnesota right now.
0: Okay, all right. What's that doing? You know, when we were talking with Justin from just north of you up in South Dakota. He was talking about some of the guys' pasture conditions, range conditions, are to the point where guys are going to have to make some decisions on what they're going to do with yearling calves and wieners and everything else. Are you guys at that point?
14: Yes, we are, and we have been for a while. We had so early in the spring, about 2 hours south of me, you know, we burn up about 800,000 acres, and that sucked up a lot of hay and pasture that was available. We had a 30,000 acre fire 20 miles west of me just here about a month ago, and the sale barn's been selling pears just hot and heavy. Okay. So that's, you know, that is one thing. We don't have underground water out where we're at. It's all pipeline for all our pastures. And, you know, that has been the one blessing. There's guys have already been culling so hard. There's so few cows on the water lines. They've been staying working.
0: Okay. Casey, do you have any idea where those pears are going?
14: A lot of them went to Iowa out of the barns. That's kind of what Iowa, Missouri is where I heard a lot of them were going. So.
0: Okay.
14: Don't know if you guys have seen an uptick in the cattle numbers or not, but that's where the truck said they were headed.
0: Okay, Scott, have you seen anything with those cattle coming in from the west?
13: Yeah, I've heard southern Iowa and northwest Iowa have been getting some pears in around that Spencer area, then you know, those bottom three counties of Iowa.
0: Yeah,
13: I mean, back in May, we were dry, and I sold a few pears, not knowing what. I didn't want to go into summer with way too many cows and not enough grass. But then the rain started the end of June, and all is good. I've heard that there's more, and it's really hard to track those numbers. You know, until they sell them. You know.
0: Yep.
13: So it's hard to say.
0: Yep. Okay. All right, let's talk about this border reopening. Late Friday afternoon, USDA let word out that they were going to open the border in a very metered way. And then they put the official announcement out. I would have liked to have seen the official announcement first, but that's not how it went down. What do you make of it, Scott? Is it the right time? Is it going to make any difference?
13: It's the right time has to come sometime, I think. And if we can meter it in, you know, make sure everybody's doing their due diligence, biosecurity, everything, the cattle are taken care of before they get into here with the proper treatments and veterinarian examinations and whatever. And USDA, I think, has done a pretty good job communicating with the Mexican government to make sure things are done right. So there's a lot of trust involved here. That's the biggest deal. And we're not talking big numbers for quite some time, but I think with today's technology, I think we can handle it.
0: Okay. All right. Casey, what's your take on this?
14: Even with the backyarditis I have, we're so down on cattle numbers right now that I don't think it's going to make a dent in anything. It was going to have to open sometime. You know, we've got some other issues that play out in my country. Mexico had banned livestock from coming into Mexico from the United States. That really does some things with the horse trade. So, yep. You know, we were going to have to do it at some time. And the protocols that are going to be in place, I don't think we're going to be seeing a glut of cattle come in.
0: Yeah, I don't think we are either. I don't think anybody thinks that we're going to see a glut of cattle come in. But Casey, the psychological impact that the fear that it threw through the futures market has to be a little unsettling, isn't it?
14: It is, and you look at the time of year we're in, and the other thing that's really interesting is, I don't know about you guys, but at 105 degrees, boy, a BLT is a pretty big spread for me, and I want a couple glasses of water. You know, folks aren't out grilling and eating with this nasty heat. And that's how dynamic the market is. I mean, a couple weeks, your cattle go off feed and you go off feed too, and we'll get back to it when it gets a little bit nicer. Maybe we get some ball games going this fall. Nice weather.
0: Scott, Casey makes a good point there. There are some dents in the armor of the beef demand that's kind of showing up out there, aren't there?
13: I think so. I think our consumer is extremely resilient, though, and they love our product. And thank goodness Texas Roadhouse has really good air conditioning, and our urban consumer will show up, and they do. I think the announcement of the report was a little bit Friday afternoon-ish, you know, after a double report day, cattle on feed and then the quarterly stocks, you know, and then they throw the opening for them to digest over the weekend so we can have a big day on Friday. Yeah. I mean, on Monday.
0: On Monday.
13: But how does the guy do any risk management? You just have to sit back and just sit back and take care of it. And it screws up the cash markets and everything. I mean, where do they figure out the price should be on these videos or anything like that? I mean, how in the world can you even decide where to start and stop?
0: Yeah. Yep. Yeah, the uncertainty that we are dealing with in this cattle industry and on a marketing front, it's an issue that we've been trying to get settled for a decade, if not longer, trying to get some mm-hmm. certainty and some clarity and transparency into the cash trade so that it is reflected more accurately in the futures markets. But even as we've gone through that, we've looked at record wide basis levels in this market as supplies are tightening up, and it's just been really kind of crazy. One last thing on this border, with the protocols that are going to be in place on bringing cattle across into the U.S., the cattle might be better inspected than the beef coming across into the U.S., Casey. I mean, is that a thought?
14: That's a big issue, and that's something that we really need our trade organizations to work really hard on. And it is, get it to the level of the United States or higher if you want to trade with us. That's a pretty simple rule.
0: Yep. All right. I didn't realize we were that close to the end of the segment, and it caught me a little off guard. I shouldn't ask that question. I might talk about that a little bit more when we come back. Scott, I'd like to get your take on that. It's Farmer Forum. Scott McGregor in Iowa, Casey Schumacher in Nebraska. We're talking cattle issues here on AgriTalk.
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0: of the NL7 spreader series?
1: The NL7 is our latest spreader we brought to the market. The big talking point everybody's talking about is the width. We're taking a lot of fertilizers up to that 120-foot range now. We get more acres done. It's less wear and tear on the machine. 16 section control, twin bins, so you can do variable rate, increased throughput. It is an impressive machine.
0: Yeah, no doubt about it. If you had to describe NL7 series in one word, what would it be and why?
1: I'm going to use the word that everybody uses at the end of the demos, and that's impressive. They're all used to seeing our machines running. When we really put this out in the field and they see that 120-foot width at the speeds that they want to carry, it really kind of knocks their socks off, and everybody's really impressed.
0: Okay, what feature or benefit of the NL7 series tends to surprise customers the most?
1: I think the 16 section control is the biggest shock to them. I tell guys it acts much more like a sprayer boom instead of a spreader. And when we get to show them that out in the field, it really impresses them on how many acres they can save at the end of the day without all the overlapping.
0: Fantastic. So how do you see the NL7 making life easier for applicators?
1: A ton of applicators have told me that when they get this machine, the acres they get done in a day is more than they've ever seen. So they're either running shorter hour days and getting home sooner, or they're just doing more acres per day and getting their season shorter.
0: Fantastic. Alex, where can listeners go for more information?
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0: Thank you, Alex. 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
0: Welcome back to the Farmer Forum here on AgriTalk. We've got Scott McGregor from Iowa, Casey Schumacher, Nebraska, talking cattle issues, cow-calf producers here, and Scott and Casey. So, Scott, what we were talking about there at the end of the last segment, I mean, where does this go? Where does this take us going forward? Now that we've got the border reopened, now that we have the pieces of the puzzle starting to fall into place to get us back to where we were pre-screwworm and closure of the border, does it change the fundamentals of the market anyway?
6: I don't think so, because I don't think we're going to get enough numbers, I bet, within 9-12 months that'll move through, because they've changed their infrastructure, I believe, in Mexico to, well, we'll rail corn in from the United States and feed some cattle, and I don't know if their infrastructure's changed, but I'm not sure how many feeder cattle we're going to get. I don't know who does know that, but if that's right, a possibility, are they going to try to send more box beef this way? You know, I don't know what, you know, we're not going to import a lot of high quality stuff, I wouldn't think.
0: Right.
6: But we need the grinding meat and whatnot. Yep. So,
0: Yep. Yeah, and like I asked Casey. Like I said to Casey, I mean, if USDA follows through with the protocol on the cattle that and the inspection and the quarantines and the dips and everything, the cattle themselves might get a closer inspection than some of the beef product that we're bringing in. That's got to be addressed. And Casey said it well. Let's get all of the cattle organizations focused on that and make sure the playing field is level, right?
6: Correct. And we have specifications for any imports, and they've all got to meet that. So,
0: right. Okay. What's the plan for your cow herd, Scott?
6: Right now, we're trying to just have the best genetics we can to for the best end game. You know, the best heifers, the best steers. We can't grow a lot because of our imports, but I think there's a lot of room for growth in Iowa for the cattle industry right now.
0: Okay. What about you, Casey? I mean, I know your pasture and your range situation is the dominant feature out there, right?
7: Yep. That's going to be what we're going to deal with for the next, I mean, it'll be a 6-month deal to see where we end up with cattle, what we end up doing. You know, the thing that is great this time around of this bad of drought is, you know, at least prices are pretty. This is a lot better to do with calves with where they're at now than $600 calves.
0: Right. So, Casey, in the inventory report that we got before USDA's announcement on Friday afternoon, we saw that the beef cow herd down 200,000, but the dairy cow herd up 200,000. I think we're gaining a better perspective of the impact of the beef on dairy genetics and what that is doing to the overall beef supply. Is that a factor in all of this, do you think, Casey?
7: I don't think so, Chip. I you know, we are getting a little more meat off those carcasses and getting it just a little bit quicker. But it'll come into play what happens with the dairy market. I mean, that's the end of the day, how many cows we're going to have. That's what those guys are working with, just like we're working with pasture and range conditions. So we're down numbers. Our consumer wants to eat beef. We still need to get some more cattle. That's what it's going to take.
0: Gotcha. What do you think, Scott? Beef on dairy genetics, any impact on the markets?
6: It's helped the... That feeding industry has changed a lot. You know, instead of feeding the black and whites, they're feeding those crossbreds, and they're a lot more efficient. It's kind of become a cottage industry on how to deal with those day-old calves, the week-old calves, how to grow them, because once you own them, you're going to own them for a lot of days from that baby calf all the way through the feedlot. And it's good. I think it's good. And it's changed the way the dairy operations have operated. You know, it used to be they would cull this cow right after her last milking cycle. Well, they're going to get that cow bred now. They may not milk her again, but they'll keep her around for another gestation just to get the calf out of her and then sell her. So it's changed their dynamics a little bit. You know, they'll keep the cow around for the calf, not...
0: Yep.
6: Just get rid of the cow because she's not producing. So she's all of a sudden become a beef cow for that 9-month section, you know, because they're not intending to milk her. They're going to just get a calf out of her. So
0: I hear you. I mean, we might have to start asking how many dairy cows are out there and how many are you milking? It could be a different number going forward. I hear you. Hey, we're almost out of time here, fellas. Scott, any impact from that? What's the situation at Postville after that packing plant?
6: Well, it's not the Holcomb fire, but it's the Postville fire. It's a bad deal for the local economy, I think. It'll all come out in the wash on how much their infrastructure was off. Damaged, but you know, they're killing 300 head a day. That's got to be made up somewhere. So
0: yeah,
6: Yep.
0: Yep, that's exactly right. Exactly right. All right, Casey, good luck at the fair out there, buddy. I sure hope you catch rain soon.
7: Thank you, guys. You guys have a good day.
0: You betcha. Good thank stuff much, from Chip. Casey. You bet. Scott, thank you. Scott McGregor there in Northeast Iowa. Casey Schumacher in Northwest Nebraska. Man, oh, man, good conversation there. Good perspective on what is happening in the cattle industry. All right, thank you for listening this morning. Come back this afternoon. Michelle Rook has a conversation with Vince Boddicker, Farmers Trading Company, with Dr. Daryl Peel, believe it or not, talking more cattle here on AgriTalk. And Brad Rippey will have the weather outlook this afternoon, 2:06 Central.
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18: NBC News Radio, I'm Michael Kastner. Dr. Anthony Fauci has invoked the Fifth Amendment at a hearing before a GOP-led Senate panel on the COVID pandemic. It comes days after Kentucky Republican Senator Rand Paul released Fauci's journal during the pandemic, which Republicans say shows the doctor deliberately downplayed the theory that COVID-19 originated in China's Wuhan lab.
19: In January of 2020, weeks before the world shut down, Fauci wrote, "Now we know the market was not the source. It was the amplifier." Having said that, somewhere the virus jumped from animals to human. In the past, Fauci has said he was open to the lab leak theory.
18: That's Monica Alba reporting. Fauci called Paul unhinged and said he was pleading the Fifth to avoid Republicans from possibly using his testimony to prosecute him for perjury. In his opening statement before the Senate Homeland Security Committee, Fauci said Paul has an obvious obsession with calling for his prosecution. The U.S. and Saudi Arabia have launched airstrikes on Iranian-backed groups in Iraq. More from Mark Mayfield.
20: The attacks carried out late Tuesday come after Iran launched ballistic missiles at U.S. forces in the Middle East. In a post on X, U.S. Central Command said all of those missiles were successfully intercepted. CENTCOM described the assault as an attempted surprise attack. These strikes in Iraq targeted what CENTCOM called terrorist logistics and weapons sites. I'm Mark Mayfield.
18: At least 18 people have now been confirmed dead in Tuesday's major earthquake in Japan. Laura Westbrook reports several buildings have collapsed, including a shopping mall.
21: Shortly after the tremor, there were also reports of an explosion at the shopping mall, possibly linked to a gas leak. Officials said the second floor section of the mall had also collapsed. Rescue efforts have been continuing to try to find people who may be trapped.
18: Michael Kastner, NBC News Radio.
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0: suspension of operations. The Missouri State Highway Patrol has announced the retirement of a pair of local captains. Effective Saturday, both Captain Derwin L. Clardy and Captain Eric A. Gottman will retire from their positions. Gottman ends his run at Troop B in Macon after 30 years of dedicated service. He's a native of Fort Knox, Kentucky, and a graduate of Hannibal High School. He began his career with the Missouri State Water Patrol in 1995. He began work with the Highway Patrol following the merger with the Water Patrol in 2011. He was promoted to captain of Troop B in 2020. Captain Clardy departs the patrol after 33 years of service. He grew up in Macon and graduated from Macon High School in 1988. Clardy joined the patrol in 1993 and was assigned to Troop A Zone 12 in Johnson County. He was then promoted to corporal and designated assistant zone supervisor for Zone 5 in Carroll and Ray counties. In 2009, he was promoted to lieutenant and assigned to Troop F headquarters in Jefferson City. In 2019, he was promoted to captain and transferred to the Driver and Vehicle Safety Division, where he served as director until his retirement. The search for a missing person in the Missouri River ended on Monday with the recovery of a body. St. Charles County officials say the body of A.J. Solke was recovered Monday afternoon. The search started Sunday evening when crews responded to the river near Klondike Park for reports of a man struggling in the water. Solke was 22 years old. 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And Thousand Hills State Park is hosting more petroglyph tours next month. The park is home to a collection of rock carvings or petroglyphs made by ancestors of today's Native Americans. The tour will take place at 7 a.m. on Friday, August 7th, and 10 a.m. on Saturday, August 22nd, at the Petroglyph Shelter, located next to the beach at 20431 State Highway 157. In Kirksville. This has been news from CentralMoInfo.com. I'm Colin Shelby reporting.
1: September corn down 7 1/4 at 451 1/4. December down 6 3/4 at 473 3/4. March down 6 3/4 at 489. August soybeans down 28 1/2 at 1183 1/2. September down 28 1/4 at 1176 1/2. November down 27 1/2 at 1192 1/2. September Chicago wheat up 1/4 at 662 3/4. December down 1/4 at 679 1/2. July down 2 1/2 at 696. August live cattle up 202 at 229.50. October up 240 at 224.57. August feeder cattle up 220 at 345.27. September up 290 at 340.12. October up 405 at 330.87. August lean hogs down 82 cents at 102.27, and the Dow is down 860 points at 51,886. With this look at your markets, I'm Kaylin Lair on TFN, the Farm Net.
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9: Hey there.
8: Been waiting for this day for a while.
9: Yeah, what are we going to talk about today, huh?
10: I don't know. I plead the fifth.
9: David called this yesterday. Because we were talking about this, and I was like, I can't wait for this. I can't wait for Rand Paul to go after him. This is going to be fun. It's going to be theater. Van Camp says, well, he'll probably plead the fifth. I'm like, no, he's not going to plead the fifth.
8: Yeah, because he could still go to jail.
10: Yeah.
8: If he perjured himself today.
10: Yeah.
8: And his lawyers knew that.
10: Yeah.
8: And he was definitely going to perjure himself. So they told him, don't talk at all.
10: Yeah, that's what it seems like. And
11: But Julia Roberts still loves me.
9: This is right. What we were missing yesterday. This is
8: sorry.
9: Exactly what we were missing. Yeah, I wonder if Streisand's still going to take his calls now.
8: Who knows,
9: I man. Doubt it.
8: Who knows? And I know more than likely nothing comes from this.
10: Mm-hmm.
8: But at least for one day, that guy had to sit there and just take it.
10: Yes.
8: Exactly what he put everybody through.
9: Absolutely. I agree with you 100% on that. The nation got to hear it.
8: And no, they didn't.
9: Well, they got to hear what he's accused of.
8: No, they didn't. That's the sad thing.
9: What do you mean, no, they didn't?
8: Because so many friends of ours and family members will never even see
9: what you mean.
8: What happened today, okay. Because media still protects this.

0: Markley, Van Camp, and Robin Show. Jamie Markley, David Van Camp, Scott Robbins, and the five stories we're watching today.
1: One, two, three, four, five.
2: Number five, another strange coincidence here. I'm assuming New York Mayor Zoran Mamdani has an 18-member legal advisory committee, and there are some legal groups who are saying, wait a minute, how do you have Euro-Jewish people on this?
0: Because he can't stand Jewish people.
3: He hates Jews. Yeah.
0: Part of the plan.
2: Are you telling me that that's not just a strange coincidence? Number four, the Kentucky governor is demanding proof of life for Senator Mitch McConnell, who's been out of the spotlight for weeks due to health issues. Team McConnell's posture apparently is, you'll get nothing and like it. Number three.
0: Got to admit, if you flip the parties,
4: you'd
0: be like, what's going on?
4: I think the proof of life needs to be done. Yes.
2: There are a whole lot of people who are, even on the right, who are like, what the hell is actually going on with them?
0: Exactly.
2: Have you seen the AI videos?
4: I did.
2: He's put out a couple of pictures, Mitch McConnell has, of him next to his wife, where he's like with today's newspaper on it.
4: Right.
2: And then they run it through AI and they have him like jumping up and dancing.
4: Yeah.
2: See, like, he's fine.
4: Yeah.
2: Yeah, I do want to know what's going on with that guy.
5: Yeah, no kidding.
4: He's out of bed. He starts dancing around the room. It's hilarious. Yeah.
2: Number three, President Trump telling Fox News that the U.S. will respond after attacks on U.S. forces in Jordan by Iran. He said, quote, we're going to beat the bleeping bleep out of them. Number two, Anthony Fauci pleading the fifth today, refusing to answer questions at a Senate hearing, which may set him up for a contempt of Congress charge because the pardon he got might plausibly negate that Fifth Amendment privilege, among other issues. And then number one, Rand Paul wasting no time announcing that the committee will be holding a vote to hold Dr. Fauci in contempt of Congress.
4: Okay. Let's go then. Let's go. I'm all good with it.
5: We'd all like to see something come of this.
4: Absolutely.
5: Not getting my hopes up. Mm-hmm.
4: Wrecked lives, man.
5: We'll see. David, last night you had texted Scott and I that the Tony Romo drunk driving arrest video was out.
2: Yeah.
5: So you watched it, Scott.
4: Yeah.
5: Watched it. What did you think watching it? If you haven't seen it, you can hear at least part of it.
6: Where are you coming from?
7: The golf course. And I'm going to meet Grandma and Grandpa.
6: I'll take a driver's license from you.
7: You got it.
6: How many drinks have you had? As of right now, we're on a leveled ground. We're on a bridge. I want to convey you somewhere that's going to be an even surface, free of debris.
7: Yes, I agree, so we don't get hit.
6: Turn around for me.
5: What's strange to me, and I know I'll sound like a homer for Romo on this, I don't hear him slur.
4: No, I didn't either. I wondered myself.
2: He's kind of got the buzzed, goofy grin on.
5: Like buzzed, I could see.
2: Yeah.
4: No, we've learned buzz driving is drunk driving,
2: that's
4: sir.
2: That's true.
5: Yeah, so you could be like 0.08, depending on the state, right?
4: Right. But there wasn't the outwardly slobbering and, you know, not being able to do the straight line thing. None of that. But.
5: Yeah. And the actual test itself.
4: Yeah.
5: When he's got to walk the straight line.
4: Right.
5: At first, I'm watching him like, he just walked in a straight line. Yeah, but it wasn't toe-to-toe.
2: Yeah.
4: Right.
5: Okay. Yeah. So what do you think? Is he going to beat that rap?
2: I don't know. I thought it was interesting that at least the portions I saw, he didn't name drop himself.
5: No.
2: Yeah.
4: I think she knew who he was.
2: Yeah. I did like the, because when they go to level ground and she asks him, have you had any head injuries? I think it was NFL memes. They put that question and he like freezes for a second. And then it's just a montage of times he's been knocked down to the turf.
5: Oh, yeah.
2: Hello, gosh. Darkness, my old friend.
5: Oh, yeah. Yeah, no kidding. Yeah, it'll be interesting to see what comes of that. All right, more on the whole Fauci thing. And James Tallarico loves black people. He says it again. All coming up right here.
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14: Here's a look at your forecast. Daytime highs approaching 90 today under mainly clear skies. Lows dip down to about 68 tonight. Clear skies. Lots of sunshine tomorrow. High of 89. Mid-80s Friday with thunderstorms likely. Turning cooler Saturday with highs in the upper 70s and scattered showers. Take a look at the extended forecast. 83 Sunday, 85 Monday, and 88 on Tuesday. I'm staff meteorologist Paul Trombley. Currently 81.
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17: September corn down 7 1/4 at 451 1/4. December down 6 3/4 at 473 3/4. March down 6 3/4 at 489. August soybeans down 28 1/2 at 1183 1/2. September down 28 1/4 at 1176 1/2. November down 27 1/2 at 1192 1/2. September Chicago wheat up 1/4 at 662 3/4. December down 1/4 at 679 1/2. July down 2 1/2 at 696. August live cattle up 202 at 229.50. October up 240 at 224.57. August feeder cattle up 220 at 345.27. September up 290 at 340.12. October up 405 at 330.87. August lean hogs down 82 cents at 102.27. And the Dow is down 860 points at 51,886. With this look at your markets, I'm Kaylin Lair on TFN, the Farm Net.
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19: All right.
0: The Markley Van Camp and Robbins Show. Jamie Markley, David Van Camp, Scott Robbins. Okay. So the socialists trying to take over the Democratic Party.
2: Yes.
0: We've got a candidate here.
2: Oh, yeah. And they're not all that bright. Socialist Francesca Hong is likely going to be the Democrat nominee in the Wisconsin governor's race. She's a big-time supporter of defunding the police. But suddenly, like during a debate, says she wouldn't sign a bill to defund the police. And, well, afterwards in the spin room, she was asked about that.
0: Okay. Which is it?
19: Why do you believe that the police must still exist?
20: Still exist? Because the reality of this moment and in the types of public safety systems that we have, I want us to be sensible and realistic, but we know now that the billions invested in the criminal legal system is not working. We are spending on incarcerating an individual more than tuition for UW-Madison.
0: Yeah, we need to spend more.
2: Yeah,
0: we need actually more people in jail.
4: Yes. I've never heard that equation before. Holy smokes.
0: Right.
4: Wow, is that a reach? Okay.
0: What this moment calls for, no, what every moment calls for is criminals going to jail.
4: Oh,
0: it's pretty simple.
20: You know, this is about making sure that local law enforcement is working with community, that we are taking resources from the state and investing in things like public education, victim services, out-of-school programs for our kids to go and have a great, like, be able to be themselves. These are things that data...
0: Be themselves.
4: What does that mean?
2: Yeah.
0: That means when a young kid becomes a gangbanger, see, they just couldn't be themselves.
2: Kids need to be themselves, and that means crime. What?
0: Right.
4: It could have been playing putt-putt golf after school. But no. There was horseplay going on with guns.
0: What I've noticed is the bad kids, those after-school programs don't really appeal to them.
2: Right.
4: They got no... It's organized play. We don't want that.
0: Dopey?
4: No.
0: You should know this by now. You're supposed to be educated.
20: And facts have shown that prevent crime. Again, if you want to be tough on crime, you better be tough on causes.
19: Do you still long-term want to abolish police? The ultimate.
20: You know, I believe that we have to be serious about public safety, and I'm going to be a governor that is more serious than anyone else in making sure that we are building systems of care, that we are focusing
0: on... Systems of care? Community. You need to lock up criminals.
2: Right.
0: This isn't hard. Three jabokes

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6: NBC News Radio, I'm Michael Kastner. Dr. Anthony Fauci has invoked the Fifth Amendment at a hearing before a GOP-led Senate panel on the COVID pandemic. It comes days after Kentucky Republican Senator Rand Paul released Fauci's journal during the pandemic, which Republicans say shows the doctor deliberately downplayed the theory that COVID-19 originated in China's Wuhan lab.
7: In January of 2020, weeks before the world shut down, Fauci wrote, "Now we know the market was not the source. It was the amplifier." Having said that, somewhere the virus jumped from animals to human. In the past, Fauci has said he was open to the lab leak theory.
6: That's Monica Alba reporting. Fauci called Paul unhinged and said he was pleading the Fifth to avoid Republicans from possibly using his testimony to prosecute him for perjury. In his opening statement before the Senate Homeland Security Committee, Fauci said Paul has an obvious obsession with calling for his prosecution. The U.S. and Saudi Arabia have launched airstrikes on Iranian-backed groups in Iraq. More from Mark Mayfield.
8: The attacks carried out late Tuesday come after Iran launched ballistic missiles at U.S. forces in the Middle East. In a post on X, U.S. Central Command said all of those missiles were successfully intercepted. CENTCOM described the assault as an attempted surprise attack. These strikes in Iraq targeted what CENTCOM called terrorist logistics and weapons sites. I'm Mark Mayfield.
6: At least 18 people have now been confirmed dead in Tuesday's major earthquake in Japan. Laura Westbrook reports several buildings have collapsed, including a shopping mall.
9: Shortly after the tremor, there were also reports of an explosion at the shopping mall, possibly linked to a gas leak. Officials said the second floor section of the mall had also collapsed. Rescue efforts have been continuing to try to find people who may be trapped.
6: Michael Kastner, NBC News Radio.
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11: A former Macon County deputy who pleaded guilty to domestic assault and weapons charges earlier this year was sentenced on Monday. An online court record says Brody C. Lewis was sentenced 5 years for second-degree domestic assault and 4 years each for third-degree assault and unlawful use of a weapon. All sentences will run consecutively. Lewis will be denied parole for the first 120 days of his sentence. The case was moved on a change of venue from Macon to Adair County. One Moberly resident and two

0: 1.1 million passengers used the airport last month. That marks a more than 2% increase over June of 2025. Officials say the FIFA World Cup played a role as Kansas City hosted 4 matches in June. 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The Missouri Red Cross is continuing to call on help from Missouri blood donors in dealing with the ongoing summer blood crisis across the nation. Blood donations have fallen to a 4-year summer low, worsening this season's emergency blood shortage. All blood types are needed, but O blood is so low that the Red Cross is now limiting distribution of these blood products to hospitals. Type O positive blood has dropped below a 1-day supply. Despite recent donations, hospital demand still outpaced the supply, due in part to extreme heat, poor air quality, and foodborne illness gripping the country. To book an appointment at a blood drive near you, visit redcrossblood.org or call 1-800-733-2767. A ribbon-cutting ceremony will take place at Coyote Hill Foster Care Ministries on Tuesday, August 4th in Moberly. 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The community is encouraged to attend at 8 a.m. at 200 East Rollins Street. For news at CentralMoInfo.com, I'm Elena Doctorian, reporting.
1: September corn down 8 1/4 at 450 1/4. December down 8 at 472 1/2. March down 7 3/4 at 488. August soybeans down 30 at 1182. September down 28 1/2 at 1176 1/4. November down 27 1/2 at 1192 1/2. September Chicago wheat down 1 at 661 1/2. December down 1 1/2 at 678 1/4. July down 2 1/2 at 696. August live cattle up 2 at 229.47. October up 260 at 224.77. August feeder cattle up 167 at 344.75. September up 255 at 339.77. October up 387 at 330.70. August lean hogs are down 75 cents at 102.35, and the Dow is down 814 points at 51,932. With this look here, markets, I'm Kaylin Lair on TFN, the Farm Net.
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9: I plead the fifth.
10: Mm-hmm. Oh, boy.
9: 111 times.
11: Yes, that is the final tally from Dr. Anthony Fauci, scientist.
10: Could you bet on that on Poly Market, by the way, David?
11: Oh,
10: sorry,
11: I'm sure you could.
10: Interrupt, but I should have put some money on that. I would have gone under, probably. That seems like a lot.
12: If I were you, Scott, I wouldn't put money on anything with your record.
10: No, you're right. But, you know, I can't help myself.
12: And before you would do that, I would say, hey, pay up, because you owe me.
10: I know. I'm forever indebted to you, and what the interest is killing me.
12: Oh, it's down at like 88, I think.
10: Yeah.
12: But we could bet on something later today.
10: 15% interest or something you're getting.
12: I would have said under 111, to be honest.
10: Oh, yeah, definitely, right? Because that seems like a preposterously high number.
12: Well, my goodness. When he wouldn't answer a question like this.
13: Do you have that in front of you?
12: A folder.
13: Yeah. On the advice of counsel, I respectfully decline to answer based upon my rights under the Fifth Amendment of the Constitution.
14: Let the record record that the witness has refused to answer whether there's a folder in front of him based on his Fifth Amendment right.
12: I hear the laughter.
11: People laughing, yeah.
10: Yeah.
11: Again,
12: my goodness, man.
11: It's probably the first time where a majority of the people in a hearing that features Anthony Fauci, the majority of those people have actually been against him, like rooting against him. It's a very unfamiliar land for him.
12: Yeah. And it was good to see. I don't know if anything comes of it, but there are certainly questions. So Biden gave him the pardon, but that was the auto pen. And then when he's not cooperating, I know he was pleading the fifth so he wouldn't perjure himself because he still could be found guilty of that. Mm-hmm. But there's another part of this that's kind of a gray area, David. You brought it up earlier.
11: Yeah, well, the gray area is if he has accepted that pardon for everything that happened before the pardon was issued, then does he actually have the ability?

0: so it was in between. I didn't want to turn it in.
1: I didn't want to turn it in.
2: Damn.
1: Yeah, I don't know about that.
2: My notes. My documents.
3: How about a little flashback to 2022, where award-winning journalist Scott Belley.
4: Oh, yeah, this is a great one.
3: Boy, this guy's really good at asking the tough questions and holding feet to the fire with Joe Biden. Mm-hmm. And he asked this question.
5: When you saw the photograph of the top secret documents laid out on the floor at Mar-a-Lago, what did you think to yourself looking at that image?
6: How that could possibly happen? How anyone could be that irresponsible? And I thought, what there was in there, they compromised sources and methods. By that I mean names of people who helped, or et cetera. And it's just totally irresponsible.
3: Totally irresponsible.
2: I love that, too. Like, he needs to dumb it down a little bit when somebody says sources and methods. Just in case you don't know.
3: Right, of course. He couldn't remember their name anyway. I think it was Secretary Num-Num-Num or whatever. Secretary. Yeah, more of that and the five stories we're watching today. Straight ahead, right here.
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4: The Markley Van Camp and Robbins Show. 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
5: Hey, number five, this ought to do it. Chicago has posted 7,000 signs across city buses and trains warning violence on the CTA will not be tolerated.
4: Well, that's all you had to do.
6: Isn't this the dumbest? I mean, seriously.
5: It's like a lot of people are reminding, hey, you know that Chicago public schools have an average of like, what, 20% literacy rates? A lot of these people aren't going to be able to read that sign unless
6: you've
5: got pictures.
6: I just read that story. I'm like, this is midnight basketball on steroids.
4: Well, maybe you could hire people for the ones that can't read if they could verbalize it to them. Hey, any violence here is not tolerated. Because usually if a gangbanger is trying to hold you up, if you say, hey, that's not tolerated, they say, oh, I'm so sorry. Oh,
5: did you read
4: and go
5: sign?
4: On with their day. Yes.
6: People in reading deserts won't understand it.
5: All right. Number four, the governor of Kentucky is demanding proof of life for Senator Mitch McConnell, who's been out of the spotlight for weeks due to a health issue. Team McConnell's posture is you will get nothing and like it. They're not going to do anything. They don't have to.
4: I think. How about proof of conservatism? Can we get any of that?
7: It's even tougher.
5: I think they ought to just start wheeling his like near corpse into the Senate like the Democrats did with Dianne Feinstein.
8: Oh, man.
7: Yeah.
8: That was one of the
7: just
8: saddest things I ever saw.
7: Tell her what button to push and when to push it. Yeah.
5: Yeah. Number three, President Trump telling Fox News the U.S. will respond after Iranian attacks on U.S. forces in Jordan. The quote was, we are going to beat the bleeping bleep out of them. And tomorrow it'll probably be, we're working on a deal. I don't know. It's back and forth constantly.
8: It is, yes.
5: David! Yeah. I'm sorry, man, but people are getting frustrated with this.
8: They are getting frustrated.
5: What are we doing
8: more all the time?
5: Okay. Yeah. Number two, Anthony Fauci pleading the fifth today, refusing to answer questions at a Senate hearing, which may set him up for a contempt of Congress charge because the pardon he got might plausibly negate that Fifth Amendment privilege. Rand Paul pledging a vote for next week on that. Number one, okay, I admit, it's not the biggest story of the day. It's related to the biggest story of the day, which is the Fauci testimony or non-testimony. Democrat James Tallarico, running for U.S. Senate in Texas, has an old post that's making the rounds. It's a Christmas Day 2021 picture. It's him holding the Fauci action figure. And he writes, I got the coolest action figure for Christmas. Thank you to all the healthcare superheroes working today. Let's help by getting vaxxed and boosted.
8: What? Wow.
5: Not only is a weird little guy, he's a dork.
8: Yeah.
5: But I do like that the action figure, it says for ages 14 plus, and this was right around the time that the Biden administration was telling toddlers to get vaccinated. So you can get this brand new vaccine injected into you at a young age, but don't play with the Fauci doll.
7: You're not old enough for that.
5: Yeah, not older. Yeah. That's dangerous.
4: Of course.
7: Well, and Gretchen Whitmer and the pillow and, you know, all these weirdos that did that stuff, this T-shirts and... Mm-hmm.
4: Yeah. It was insane, man.
7: He was. And he loved he went from obscurity to superstardom overnight.
4: Well, I wonder if Jimmy Kimmel is going to ever question
7: he had
4: Fauci.
7: His shirts. Yeah.
4: Oh, yeah. Fauci's just a great American.
7: Yeah. The hero. The great American hero.
4: New York. I know New York's got a lot of challenges. As far as a state. They see this headline. New York being terrorized by rabid beavers. I remember that beaver attack not too long ago. Yeah. But there was a whole thing in the New York Post that, and it's also in Jersey, attacking swimmers and fishermen. Mm. Multiple victims have been bit.
6: Dang.
4: Oh, yeah. And, of course, they say it's very rare to have a rabid beaver attack, but you don't want to tick them off. Those chompers, I mean, they go through trees for crying out loud. Okay, someone said, hey, you don't see any MAGA hats anymore. Who said that? The answer and what's your story? Straight ahead.
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13: Here's a look at your forecast. Daytime highs approaching 90 this afternoon under mainly clear skies. Lows level off around 68 tonight, clear skies. Lots of sunshine tomorrow, high of 89. Highs around 86 Friday, with storms likely. Slight chance for showers, 80 on Saturday. Looking further out, 83 Sunday, 85 Monday, and 88 on Tuesday. I'm staff meteorologist Paul Trombley. Right now, 82.
14: September corn down 8 1/4 at 450 1/4. December down 8 at 472 1/2. March down 7 3/4 at 488. August soybeans down 30 at 1182. September down 28 1/2 at 1176 1/4. November down 27 1/2 at 1192 1/2. September Chicago wheat down 1 at 661 1/2. December down 1 1/2 at 678 1/4. July down 2 1/2 at 696. August live cattle up 2 at 229.47. October up 260 at 224.77. August feeder cattle up 167 at 344.75. September up 255 at 339.77. October up 387 at 330.70. August lean hogs are down 75 cents at 102.35, and the Dow is down 814 points at 51,932. With the Secure Markets, I'm Kaylin Lair on TFN, the Farm Net.
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3: NBC News Radio. I'm Chris Caraccio. Dr. Anthony Fauci repeatedly invoked the Fifth Amendment today when asked questions related to the COVID-19 pandemic in front of a Republican-led Senate panel. Fauci called Kentucky Senator Rand Paul unhinged and said he was pleading the Fifth to avoid Republicans possibly using his testimony to prosecute him for perjury. Early in the hearing, Paul removed Fauci's lawyer after he was warned to stop interrupting the proceedings. It all comes days after Paul released what he calls Fauci's diary during the pandemic. An interest rate decision is expected today from the Federal Reserve. A majority of investors polled believe the Fed will hold rates steady. Several Fed officials have recently expressed concern about persistently high inflation. President Trump is again calling for an interest rate cut. The U.S. and Saudi Arabia have launched airstrikes on Iranian-backed groups in Iraq. NBC's Gabe Gutierrez reports the overnight attacks come after U.S. Central Command says Iran launched ballistic missiles at U.S. forces
4: in an attempted surprise attack on American forces in the Middle East, adding the missiles were successfully intercepted. Iran says it targeted U.S. forces in Jordan in response to America's, quote, hostile actions.
3: The strikes in Iraq focused on what CENTCOM called terrorist logistics and weapon sites. Florida carried out a pair of executions yesterday. Ex-police officer James Aaron Duckett received a lethal injection first. He was convicted in the 1987 rape and murder of an 11-year-old girl in Lake County. Later in the afternoon, Dominic Anthony Acciacone was put to death. Funeral services for Lindsey Graham are being held today in South Carolina. A procession will carry his remains from the South Carolina State House to a church in Columbia. Graham was honored yesterday with a service at the U.S. Capitol. Over a dozen people have died after Tuesday's major earthquake in Japan. The quake, initially reported as a magnitude 7.1 but later revised to a 6.8, hit just as rush hour was getting underway. Several buildings collapsed, including a shopping mall. I'm Chris Caraccio, NBC News Radio.
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6: A Kirksville man is charged with drug trafficking in Adair County. A probable cause statement says Travis Scott Van Wy was allegedly in possession of over 5 ounces of methamphetamine when he was stopped on State Highway 3 Sunday. Van Wy was arraigned Monday and will appear next for a confined docket hearing at 8:30 a.m. on Wednesday. A Bethany woman is charged with statutory sodomy in Harrison County. In a probable cause statement, Jade Hope McGuire is accused of sexually abusing a victim multiple times over the past 7 months. No court dates are scheduled for McGuire at this time. The Kansas City International Airport is reporting its June totals. More than 1.1 million passengers used the airport last month. That marks a more than 2% increase over June of 2025. Officials say the FIFA World Cup played a role as Kansas City hosted 4 matches in June. An emergency order has been issued by the U.S. Department of Energy. The order was issued this past weekend for 17 states, including Missouri, and authorizes the Southwest Power Pool to use backup power sources in order to avoid an energy emergency. Iowa, Kansas, and Nebraska.

0: They add that Sokol wasn't wearing a life jacket at the time. A ribbon-cutting ceremony will take place at Coyote Hill Foster Care Ministries on Tuesday, August 4th in Moberly. Coyote Hill's mission is to provide a safe place to be a child for every child impacted by foster care. The community is encouraged to attend at 8 a.m. at 200 East Rollins Street. The Macon Downtown Farmers Market has two more dates scheduled for the season. The next appearance of homemade goods and produce for sale in downtown Macon will be August 29th from 9 a.m. to 12 p.m. This showcase of local talent from 4-H kids and vendors is brought to you by the businesses of downtown Macon and the Macon County MU Extension Council. After August, the last market date for the year will be September 26th. For news at centralmoinfo.com, I'm Elena Doctorian.
1: September corn down 8 3/4 at 449 3/4. December down 8 3/4 at 471 3/4. March down 8 1/4 at 487 1/2. August soybeans down 32 at 1180. September down 29 1/2 at 1175 1/4. November down 28 1/4 at 1191 3/4. September Chicago wheat down 1 1/2 at 661. December down 1 3/4 at 678. July down 3 at 695 1/2. August live cattle up 157 at 229.05. October up 227 at 224.45. August feeder cattle up 172 at 344.80. September up 195 at 339.17. October up 322 at 330.05. August lean hogs down 212 at $100.97. And the Dow is down 773 points at 51,974. With this look at your markets, I'm Kaylin Lair on TFN The Farm Net.
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8: Markley, Van Camp, and Robbins Show. Jamie Markley, David Van Camp, Scott Robbins. More a little bit later.
9: Yeah, okay.
8: On how Robbins is an expert in many different things.
9: Yeah, well, I'll tell you what I'm not an expert in, and that's what we'll talk about, yes.
8: Okay.
9: You made me an expert, but I'm not.
8: So Anthony Fauci had to just sit and take a beating today. That was probably the best news that came out of this, and that hopefully there'll be more Americans that know exactly what he did to the country.
10: The spin is on right now that, oh, this is just mean Rand Paul going after Anthony Fauci, and they will not tell their audiences on MS Now or anybody else what exactly. Because, like, let's just take the lab out of it for a second. Let's say, okay, we never know 100% whether or not it came out of that lab. What we do know, what is not really in debate, is that there was a discussion from high-level scientists, including Dr. Anthony Fauci, within the federal government to obfuscate everything. It yes. was clear they wanted to cover their own butts. That's a big story.
8: They funded gain-of-function research. They did.
9: Yeah.
8: I mean, that's not even in dispute.
9: No. No, not at all.
8: And Fauci, in 2012, was it talked about how great gain-of-function research was.
9: Mm-hmm.
8: Then in 2014, was it Obama's like, we can't be doing this here.
9: Yeah.
8: So what did he do? Fund it in other countries.
9: Yes.
8: And that's what happened at the Wuhan lab.
9: Mm-hmm.
10: Well, and it's not just funding it in other countries either. It's them getting together and redefining what gain of function is,
8: yes.
10: where they said, well, it's no longer we're going to mess around with this virus and see what happens to try to get ahead of any natural mutation. Now, their strict definition, in order to get sort of unbanned or get around a ban on this, was to say that you had to know what the outcome was going to be in order for it to qualify as gain of function research.
8: Come on. Just a joke. And, you know, he used to say,
11: you know, there is, I mean, if you completely ban all gain of function research, then you're going to interfere with some of the important things we need to do.
8: Really? Like what? You getting awards?
10: Yeah.
8: You finding some sort of, quote, cure for something?

0: Yeah. Mentoring programs and everything else that goes on, because that's ultimately right. The examples have to be set somehow.
1: Well, we have to switch gears here because you have to address you being an expert when it comes to penile implants.
0: I'm not an expert on penile implants. I'm not.
1: From this story, it was earlier.
0: Yes.
1: From Nimrod's in the news, where you had this woman who's 32 was on top of this 75-year-old guy in an apartment complex pool.
0: In a pool.
1: But he's claiming they didn't actually have intercourse because he has an implant. Now,
0: but I thought that was. But I thought you were supposed to be able to if you had an implant.
1: Well, you're the expert. That's why
0: I'm not an expert.
1: We'll explain.
0: Okay, one radio
1: because
0: show.
1: Did a whole radio show, a whole hour on
0: I
1: it.
0: I did.
1: I thought you were an expert. Maybe you can explain that up in a few. And the five stories we're watching today, straight ahead.
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5: Okay, number five, Chicago has posted 7,000 signs across city buses and trains saying violence on the CTA will not be tolerated. There you go. Number four.
6: Unbelievable.
5: The governor of Kentucky.
7: Well, that solves it.
8: It's unbelievable. Yeah, don't do it. Stop it.
5: Don't.
7: Don't you remember in gym when the horseplay will not be tolerated? Yeah. We all stopped.
8: Yeah, right. Well, it says right there you can't do
7: it. Yeah, it says it.
8: I was going to, but I'm not now.
7: Right.
5: Number four, the governor of Kentucky is demanding proof of life for Senator Mitch McConnell. McConnell's team is just not going to respond to any of that. Number three, President Trump tells Fox News that the U.S. will respond after attacks on U.S. forces in Jordan by Iran. Says we're going to beat the bleeping bleep out of them. Stop talking and start doing it. That's my take on that. Like, just go.
8: Yeah,
5: let's go. Let's roll.
8: Mm-hmm.
5: Number two, Federal Reserve leaves interest rates unchanged for the fifth time this year in Kevin Warsh's second policy meeting as chairman. Meet the new boss, same as the old boss.
7: Yes.
5: Number one, Anthony Fauci pleaded the fifth today during a Senate hearing. Now Rand Paul is going to set him up for a contempt of Congress charge. Now, those are the top five stories that we're watching today. 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
8: I'm not an expert in penile implants. First of all,
9: the story news out of Texas, apartment complex in Waco. This woman, 32, was on top of this 75-year-old guy named Douglas Faith. Her name's Emily Parma. Anyway, they got arrested. But in the story, the dude said, yeah, she was on top of me in the pool, but we weren't having sex because he has a penile implant. And knowing that you've hosted radio shows where this was a topic of conversation for the full hour.
8: First of all, a radio show, not radio shows, plural, once.
9: You only did it one time?
8: Yes, once.
9: I thought it was twice.
8: No, mm-hmm. Once.
9: Oh, that's right. Another friend of ours hosted
8: had to
9: a different
8: do
9: one.
8: Yeah.
9: You had to. I thought he volunteered.
8: No, well, if he volunteered, good for him.
9: Anyway.
8: I wanted no part of it.
9: But it was all about the educational process of what that is.
8: Yes. What it is, how it works. Yeah.
5: And also, in graphic detail. Yeah.
8: Right.
9: Yeah, I remember knowing that you were going to do it, and I was like, I've got to hear this for myself.
8: It was 9 o'clock on a Saturday morning,
5: yeah,
8: too.
5: It was bad. Yeah, we wound up killing that because somebody had sold it, and it was
9: bad. It was one of the greatest pieces of radio I've ever heard in my life. I was laughing out loud.
5: Yeah, there were a couple of different
9: people. You squirmed during it.
8: I was, oh, God.
5: There was one guy who actually did fill in and started doing it, and they had a client come in who was supposed to be anonymous, and the guy hosting the show gave out his first and last name.
9: Oh no! No!
8: Yeah, right. Yeah, yeah. That's why I wondered about the whole thing. Because I don't know if they got to be triggered. I don't know if there's batteries. I don't know how it works. I don't
7: know.
8: You
7: still don't know?
8: I don't know. I mean, I remember them talking about... Dude, all I could think of was... I wish I could play 40 minutes of music right now. Back to back without the yak.
7: But
8: wish
7: at
8: I could.
7: The time, yeah. You were a pro. You were asking.
8: I was asking. You had a sheet of questions.
7: Yes. Okay.
8: That was handed to me like 10 minutes before we went on.
7: As we're running out of time. So is this guy telling the truth? It couldn't have happened because he has the plant.
8: I don't know. I assumed he could still.
7: Okay.
8: But I may be wrong. I don't know.
7: Can you find out the answer for the trifecta, your big three?
8: Maybe
7: of the
8: you got to remove it for water. I don't know.
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30: Here's a look at your forecast. Sunshine mixed with clouds at times this afternoon, with daytime highs approaching 88. Lows level off around 66. Tonight, mainly clear skies. Daytime highs approaching 88. Tomorrow, sunshine mixed with clouds at times. High temperatures reach up to 86 Friday, with thunderstorms likely. Slight chance of rain showers, 80 on Saturday. I'm staff meteorologist Paul Trombley. Right now, it's 84 degrees.
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0: let's take a look at your closing Saturn report. September corn down 9.5 at 449. December down 8.75 at 471.75. March down 8.5 at 487.25. August soybeans down 34 at 1178. September down 28.75 at 1176. November down 27.25 at 1192.75. September Chicago wheat down 1.75 at 660.75. December down 2 at 677.75. July down 3.25 at 695.25. August live cattle up 42 cents at 227.90. October up 180 at 223.97. August feeder cattle up 120 at 344.27. September up 142 at 338.65. October up 280 at 329.62. August lean hogs down 242 at $100.67. With this look at your closing settlement report, I'm Kaylin Lair on TFN The Farm Net.

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3: NBC News Radio. I'm Chris Caraccio. The Federal Reserve is leaving interest rates unchanged. It's the fifth consecutive time the Fed has kept rates steady. This is the second rate decision under new Fed Reserve Chairman Kevin Warsh. Senator Rand Paul is wanting to hold Dr. Anthony Fauci in contempt of Congress after Fauci invoked the Fifth Amendment today when asked questions related to COVID-19. He said it was to avoid Republicans possibly using his testimony to prosecute him for perjury. This all comes days after Paul released what he calls Fauci's diary during the pandemic. The U.S. and Saudi Arabia have conducted airstrikes on Iranian-backed groups in Iraq. Jacuti DeVay reports the attacks were carried out overnight.
4: U.S. Central Command issuing a statement on social media about the strikes, that they were joint airstrikes conducted by U.S. and Saudi Arabian aircraft against logistics and weapons sites in eastern Iraq.
3: The strikes came after Iran launched ballistic missiles at U.S. forces in the Middle East. In a post on X, U.S. Central Command said all of the missiles were successfully intercepted. Todd Blanche's nomination for U.S. Attorney General is up in the air as Texas Senator John Cornyn withholds support over a disputed Justice Department fund. Today, Cornyn said he will not vote for Blanche until the department provides a written commitment permanently ending a proposed $1.8 billion anti-weaponization fund. The Justice Department says it submitted a written proposal to address Cornyn's concerns, though the senator says it does not meet his request. Millions across the Northeast are facing the threat of flooding as rain moves into the region. NOAA's Weather Prediction Center has issued a level 3 out of 4 risk of flash flooding in parts of Massachusetts, Vermont, and Connecticut. President Trump is slated to announce plans to remake Dulles International Airport in Virginia. The Washington Post says Trump will be joined by Transportation Secretary Sean Duffy and United CEO Scott Kirby today. I'm Chris Caraccio, NBC News Radio.
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6: The arrest of a 27-year-old man took place in Moberly on the 19th. An officer was dispatched to a Moberly home in response to a report that a couple could be heard fighting inside of a home. An argument between romantic partners about a food order spiraled into Austin Hughes allegedly grabbing her by the hair, throwing her to the ground, and striking her in the back of the head. A child was left unattended in a room in the home while the altercation happened. Hughes is charged with domestic assault of the fourth degree and was held at the Randolph County Jail without bond. The Moberly Spartans are about to break back into the swing of sports season. The first game listed on the Moberly Spartan Athletics schedule is a boys' varsity soccer tournament. The tournament is away, with the team traveling to Jefferson City on Friday, August the 21st. The rest of the school schedule is packed with talented games to come in the fall 2026 season. 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A public meeting held by the Kansas City Royals and the Crown Center is cut short. Monday night's meeting at the Union Station to discuss a rezoning plan for the nearly $3 billion downtown ballpark district

Well, let's take a look at your closing Saturn report. September corn down 9.5 at 449. December down 8.75 at 471.75. March down 8.5 at 487.25. August soybeans down 34 at 1178. September down 28.75 at 1176. November down 27.25 at 1192.75. September Chicago wheat down 1.75 at 660.75. December down 2 at 677.75. July down 3.25 at 695.25. August live cattle up 42 cents at 227.90. October up 180 at 223.97. August feeder cattle up 120 at 344.27. September up 142 at 338.65. October up 280 at 329.62. August lean hogs down 242 at $100.67. With this look at your closing settlement report, I'm Kaylin Lair on TFN The Farm Net.

0: This is Lee Habib, and this is Our American Stories, the show where America is the star and the American people, coming to you from the city where the West begins, Fort Worth, Texas. Giovanni Rocco went undercover for 3 years to infiltrate and ultimately take down the New Jersey mafia family that was the inspiration for the television series The Sopranos. Here to tell his story is Giovanni Rocco. Let's take a listen.
1: So I grew up in a city in New Jersey, just outside of New York, in Hudson County, New Jersey. Bayonne is the city I grew up in. You're talking in the 70s and 80s is when I grew up as a kid in that time. The things that happened in Bayonne, we were unique where we had a strong mafia presence growing up. We had a strong outlaw motorcycle group that was local to the town at the time. Some of my uncles belonged to that. And I'm third generation police, so my dad was a very well-respected cop in the Hudson County area. My mom and dad wanted the best for us. They would sacrifice everything for us. And in doing so, my mom struggled. She was a stay-at-home mom when we were young until we were old enough and she can get a job in a grocery store as a cashier. But they would struggle and they would make ends meet to put us through Catholic school. So every dime went to putting three of us through Catholic school and private school back then in the 70s and into the 80s. I didn't do well in Catholic school since I think I might have gotten my first detention in kindergarten, not my proudest moments. I think I might have come close to my first suspension in first grade in Catholic school. Just something about me and the nuns and authority did not rub well. As a young kid, I was the black sheep of the family, I guess they call it. It was nothing for me to go to school. By the time I made it into my eighth grade years, into high school, to be very careful of who you dated, because if you wanted to date a certain girl, her dad might have been in prison as a hitman. And it was known. It was very openly known. Be careful, stay away from her because her dad's getting out on parole soon. And if he finds out he's dating your daughter, you know, you're dating his daughter, it could be a problem. And then before you know it, you're playing in people's yards, riding your bike and realizing the people that you're around, yeah, he's a made guy. As we moved on into high school, I gravitated towards my mom's side of the family, had married a couple of outlaw bikers or guys that were connected to some outlaw motorcycle groups. Predominant, very well known. Again, having that background of knowing my dad had shootouts with these guys at the clubhouse close by and knowing the stories and then be around them, I knew that was my dad's, that was his Achilles heel. If I can just be more like those guys, I could be more defiant to my father. And as school went on into my high school years, now I was just, I'm done. I checked out. By that point, I tried to sign up for the Air Force on the way home one day where I was in some serious trouble and I was getting suspended every semester. I was being suspended for something. And then almost an expulsion letter was going to be sent to the house and I would miss that letter. You know, that's God looking out and, you know, teaching me a lesson and saying, you know, oh, you think you're the smart one. And it kind of bit me in the butt because in senior year, my U.S. history teacher came to me and knew that I was a kid from the street and understood my language and how to speak to me and one of my best friends. And he basically called us in and he said, you two idiots, you're not graduating. You two morons. And he would literally sit there and kind of talk to me like my dad did. They played football together and they grew up together. He goes, it's up to me whether you two morons graduate. So what we're going to do is you're going to buy me a bottle of Johnny Walker Blue.

0: You're going to buy me a bottle of Johnnie Walker Black. And I have a beach house down at the Jersey Shore. And I enjoy my drinks in my little tiki hut. And he described it very graphically. And he says, and I enjoy my summers. And I enjoy my very expensive liquor because of idiots like you. So you'll gift wrap it. You'll bring it to my class and to this class. And he says, and my desk drawer will be open. The door will be unlocked. And you come here during cafeteria when nobody's here. And you can slip in. You take the gift wrap box. Each of you will put your bottle in there. If your bottle is in there, you'll pass and you'll walk on stage with your friends. If not, see you in summer school. And I'll see you next year. So, of course, at that time, Johnnie Walker Blue and Black, they're not in the aisles. You know, this is a very expensive liquor you're talking about. So they're behind the counter, so I can't walk in there. Of course, I'm not of age to buy it. I had to go home and throw myself on a sword, embarrassingly throw myself at my parents' feet. And my mom, being a strong Catholic she was, and, you know, she doesn't lie, and she holds herself to a high standard. And, you know, we come from very, very strong Catholic backgrounds. And there she goes. She went and did it, and she talked to my father, and they agreed, and we got it, and boom, there you go. So I was able to walk the stage with my friends and graduate high school. Problem was, I had no direction. And a few months after I got through the alcohol thing, they gave a career day, and New Jersey Bell phone company came in, and they gave an aptitude test for employment on the way out if you were a senior. So in 1989, I believe it was, into 90, I was working for New Jersey Bell, and here I am again. I start thirsting for adrenaline, okay? I can't get it from the street anymore. How am I going to get it from this phone company? But then they tell me there's these two-man areas, and there's these low-income housing projects that nobody would dare go into, where the cops go into in Jersey City and these areas in Hoboken or areas in certain areas in New Jersey where police don't go unless there's two to maybe three squad cars. Two squad cars with four cops to go in and respond to the call, and the extra car sits outside and watches the squad cars while the police respond. That's what kind of trouble these places are. Sign me up. I want in. You're going to pay me extra. You're going to pay me, as the New Jersey Bell phone company, what they call combat pay. I want in. How do I get it? So I teamed up with a guy from Texas, and he was just this big old cowboy that came to New Jersey to work, and I teamed up with him, and we'd go in at 9 o'clock at night into these areas where gunshots and all kinds of things were running out and ringing out, and it was great. I loved it. I was making bank.
1: And you've been listening to Giovanni Rocco tell the story of his Catholic upbringing in a tough New Jersey neighborhood, a working class New Jersey neighborhood, Bayonne, surrounded by docks and waterfronts, and my goodness, surrounded by sketchy, let's just say sketchy people. Lots of mobsters, low grade, and then of course, motorcycle gangs and groups. And it was just, well, let's just say it was tough sledding for young Giovanni. Plus, he really didn't have much of an appetite for any kind of authority, talking about, and perhaps even being a bit proud of being in detention by the time he was in kindergarten and first grade. That story about how he got to graduate, well, that just sounds so New Jersey and so Bayonne. And by the way, I grew up not far from these neighborhoods, so I know exactly what he's talking about. When we come back, more of Giovanni Rocco's story here on Our American Stories.
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1: And we continue with Our American Stories. And we continue with Giovanni Rocco sharing his own story coming up on some of the tough streets or tougher streets in New Jersey. Let's pick up where we last left off.
0: When I was 20, going on 21, my dad had called me and said, yeah, they're given a police job, and it's in Hudson County, and if you want in, you know, you should take the test. And he knew my background. The chief knew my background. He knew who I was. I played in his yard as a kid. I saw the things that he was doing as a police officer. I knew he was a strong Marine. He was a great policeman. He was an aggressive policeman. He was a very well-respected man on both sides of the aisle. I'm on the criminal side. Even the mob respected this man. So when he called my parents' house, my father handed me the phone. I got on the phone with him, and he says, look, G, thinking about hiring you. I can make an 11 spot. I would look to hire you if you could tell me that you've changed your ways, and you can tell me that, you know, you're on a straight and narrow, and you're going to give me the best that you can give me. I would consider doing this. What do you think? My response was, yeah, sure. I'll give it a shot. The most disrespectful thing to say to a Marine and a police chief you could possibly say. And he said, that's the best you have for me. I'll give it a shot. And then quickly I puckered up and I said, all right, yes, sir, I'll take the job. I'm very interested and I want it. And that was it. I walked the beat for a while. I earned my way into a car. But more importantly, when I had showed up for one of my first daytime tours they gave me, I went to my locker and I was greeted by a cop who had chased me around for years as a kid in the street. And I made a sarcastic comment, like, I said hello to him, but I guess the way my delivery was not well. And he was a motorcycle cop back then, really big guy, slammed his locker door shut, literally grabbed me by the throat, pushed me up against the locker and said, don't ever talk to me again. You're a piece of garbage. You don't belong here. And you're not one of us. So I realized where I stood with these guys, so I had to be real careful on how I moved. But for my dad, he made it very clear, do not ever let me find out that you put your hands on somebody that's handcuffed. I don't care who they are, what they did. You better respect people. You better treat people the way you want to be treated. And that's the golden rule that my father raised me and my brothers on. Treat people the way you want to be treated. I never forgot that. And then eventually they came to me early in my career and they offered me a position in a narcotics squad. But it wasn't narcotics, it was Day's Vice. Now, Day's Vice was prostitution, gambling, organized crime. It's not what I wanted. But I wanted my gold shield, and I took it, and I worked Day's for a while, and I worked my way through that. So eventually what had happened was one day I decided to kind of go back to my old roots with my uncle, Pete. He had built a 77 chopper, a Harley-Davidson chopper, and I thought it would be cool if I had ridden it to work one day and took it to work to the precinct. And I'm comfortable enough now, and I'm on the job, and I'm young enough, and I showed up with police pants, a white t-shirt, and a leather jacket, and I had my handgun, my duty weapon, just shoved into my pants. Couldn't get more gangster or more of a douche if you tried. And as I pull in, I start setting off all the car alarms under the building because they're sensitive alarms. And I see somebody waving their hands, like telling me to cut it off. And as it come out of the shadows, it was my chief. He looks at me, he says, Giovanni, whose bike is this? Why is it under the building? He thought we had impounded it. He sees I'm coming in for work. I said, no, it's my bike, you know. And it was totally street illegal. No blinkers, no this, no that. It was something an outlaw would ride, something a 1%er would ride. And it just offended him. Big time. And he went up one side, down the other, ripped me a new one, the way I was dressed, the fact that I had this leather vest on, and who did I think I was, and he gave me this job, and he promised me, you know, I promised him, and I gave my word to him. And he called me in on a carpet. We used to call it the carpet because he had a carpet under his front desk, and you had to stand there in front of it like you were in grade school, and he'd be on the phone, and half the time I think he staged these things because he was always tell his secretary, like just like my principal did, send him in. And he'd still be on the phone with somebody, and he'd make you stand on that carpet for about what felt like forever, but it was only 30 seconds to a minute. Hangs up the phone. So, what are you doing with the bike? Do you still have the motorcycle? And he was kind of toying with me a little bit. So he gave me an opportunity and said, look, if I give you an opportunity to work an undercover case that they have going on, would you do it? And I said, yeah, sure, I'd love to. He says, well, let's talk about it, let's think about it, and I'll get back to you in a few days. And he gave me the opportunity to work some really low-hanging fruit, a couple little layups that were undercover work. And then eventually what happened was there was a DEA case, and they were infiltrating and trying to infiltrate a certain motorcycle group out of New York area. They gave my orders to go in and buy a certain amount of marijuana and some handguns, and I totally screwed it up. He gave me a chance to make it right. Long story short, I went back in, I made it right. They gave me an informant. The informant introduced me and kind of vouched for me. And during that time, the Bureau had come to me. I had a guy who was doing it. He was an undercover agent. And he was doing some dope deals in organized crime. And he was brought in to buy dope off of these kids. They were in their 30s. And by that point, I go inside the house and I tell my wife, who was also a detective at the time, she was working sex crimes. And I said, real quick, I got to run down to Atlantic City. I'm going to clean up real fast. I'm going to run down and have dinner for a couple hours. And I'll be back by 11 o'clock at night. I should be home. And of course, she worked undercover work, and she knew that I was not going to be home on time. And she said to me, no, you have to have the kids in the morning. I'm on call tonight for sex crimes with my agency, and I start on call at midnight. So if you're not home by midnight and I get a call, there's going to be a big problem. So you need to be home because you have the kids in the morning. Don't worry about it. No sweat. So you can only imagine when I show up down Atlantic City, 9 o'clock turns into 10 o'clock, 10 o'clock turns into 10:30. We're waiting and we're waiting and we're waiting. And I'm not sitting there, and I'm not putting on an act anymore. I'm seriously just pissed off that we're waiting this long. Cops wait, right? Drug dealers don't wait, cops wait. And I'm sitting there watching the Yankee game, and I'm a Yankee fan, so the Yankees are losing, so that's just adding more misery to my night. I could hear my wife's voice in my ear saying, midnight, you know, and I'm thinking I'm going to turn into a pumpkin. Once again, I'm going to fail my relationship. I'm going to let her down like I always do, and I'm not going to be home. I'm not going to do what I said I was going to do. And I'm sitting there thinking of all these things. So by the time this guy shows up hours late, he multiplied like a gremlin, and there's maybe now three or four of them there. And there's two of us. And we're eating dinner, we're finished dinner. And my colleague, Nikki, he had looked at and he says, hey, I want to introduce you to these guys. I don't need to meet anybody, Nick. I'm just here to eat dinner, do your thing, and let's get out of here. I don't know what you're here for. I don't even know who they are. But the Yankees are losing. I just want to go home. So he says, all right. But again, these guys are shooters. They're known as shooters. They have a history of it. So I have to be on. And as we're watching the TV and I'm watching the Yankees come back, he says, what do you think, G? I said, what do I think about what? He says, well, he's got it on him. You want to do it in the bathroom or you want to do it right here? You want to go outside in the car? I go, what do you have on you? You have something on you. And he says, you know, the stuff, the powder I brought for him. I said, you have powder on you right now? He says, yeah, I got it in my pants. And I kind of turned the direction to the undercover. And he knew I was playing my part. I said, really, this is what you do? You put me in this position? with this idiot? He goes, relax, G. Don't tell me to relax. I don't know this guy. I don't know what you're doing with him. Like,

0: a gangster would do. See, I took everything I learned in the street as a kid and I applied it now to my career. And these are conversations I would watch happen in the pizzerias or happen in the restaurants when I was washing dishes and stuff. This guy here, you want to do a drug deal in a bathroom like you're a 16-year-old girl in high school. And I'm belittling this guy now. And he looks at me and he's a serious guy and he's looking at me like, you know, he'd like to reach across the table. You waste my time. I eat dinner. You were supposed to be here for dinner. Where were you? He says, well, I told him my truck broke down, this and that. Yeah, he says, well, I could order something. I could eat. I haven't eaten all day. You're not eating at my table. Here, you want something to eat? And I had pie a la mode. It was all melted. Ice cream with apple pie. And it's all melted and liquidy. I said, here, you could eat that. That's what you get for showing up hours late and leaving me sit here and my friend sitting here. Want to do like a 16-year-old girl in a bathroom. And I'm just talking out loud, like a psychopath would do, like I used to see in the street. Specifically the gangsters and the mobsters I saw.
1: And you've been listening to Giovanni Rocco telling the story of his entry into his life as a cop. He was destined for two lives, one a criminal and the other a cop. I mean, there's sometimes a fine line between the two. And here he is getting baptized by fire. Quickly, it turns out, he's having real run-ins with authority from fellow cops and then also by his own chief, showing up, well, like a gangster on his Harley and not well-received by his boss. But ultimately, the chief saw something in Giovanni that he liked. That is, the kind of guy who might just be able to earn his stripes undercover. And he gets his first gig, as he put it, in the narcotics and vice squads, prostitution, organized crime, and that border between those parts of criminality. And then that first undercover case, and of all places, Atlantic City, a notorious place for mobsters to do their work in New Jersey. And when we come back, more of this remarkable story, you'll be hearing more from Giovanni Rocco here on Our American Stories. 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
9: Well, let's take a look at your closing Saturn report. September corn down 9.5 at 449. December down 8.75 at 471.75. March down 8.5 at 487.25. August soybeans down 34 at 1178. September down 28.75 at 1176. November down 27.25 at 1192.75. September Chicago wheat down 1.75 at 660.75. December down 2 at 677.75. July down 3.25 at 695.25. August live cattle up 42 cents at 227.90. October up 180 at 223.97. August feeder cattle up 120 at 344.27. September up 142 at 338.65. October up 280 at 329.62. August lean hogs down 242 at $100.67. With this look at your closing settlement report, I'm Kaylin Lair on TFN The Farm Net.
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11: And we continue with Our American Stories and with Giovanni Rocco telling his own story about his life as an undercover cop. Let's pick up where we last left off.
12: They always talked out loud, and I always drew from that. Want to sit here and sip like a girl, whatever. Hey, sweetheart. I start snapping my finger at the waitress. Little Italian girl. I would never in my life, if my mother heard me talk to another female like this, she'd chop my hands off or give me a fat lip. Hey, sweetie, come here. You got one of those things, those bags, the bags that you bring the food to get to go? A to-go bag? I said, yeah, go get me one of them. And again, I'm playing a character. I'm playing that low-level street Giovanni, the Christopher Moltisanti guy. Yeah, go get me one of those. And she looks at me as if my wife would look at me or somebody in my family would look at me with that Italian eye and say, I'll kill you, I'll stab you. I'll go in the back and get a steak knife and I'll stab you right here. I said, go ahead, go get me one. She comes back and throws it on the table. I say, hey, sweetie, I apologize. Thank you for getting this for me. And I look at him and I go from friendly to just stone cold. And I go, now here, put it under my hand under the table. Give it to me under the table and shut up. Don't say nothing. Just reach in your pants and put it in his bag. And he does. And as he's doing, I look at him, my partner, and I go, I can't believe you do this to me. You know? And it's the things you say in that world that you have to listen for. I said, for you. It's for you that I do this. You know, if I go back inside, it's for something that I did, not something you did. I did this. I put myself back inside. See, what I'm saying to this kid is I've been to prison. I'm telling this kid I'm a street guy. I'm telling him that we're serious guys and he's a nobody. I'm trying to paint that picture because I'm trying to survive to make it home to my family. He gives me the dope. I put it in a bag, I take it, and I made like I put it in a car. I went outside, I gave it to the case agents a block or two away, and I come walking back inside. We wrap that meeting up and we're done. Like so many other times, of course, this guy here, Jimmy, he goes back to the neighborhood. He's from North Jersey, specifically Elizabeth, New Jersey. And now he has a story. His story is, and he's going around telling everybody, because you have to understand, we're the FBI, we're the federal government. We have more sources in the street and more microphones all over the place that you can't count them. And he goes back to a specific neighborhood where the Cavalcante crime family is very strong. And he starts telling everybody, I just went to Atlantic City last night. I had dinner with these guys, Bruno Scarfo guys, serious guys. He made up a whole legend for us, a whole story, a whole backstory, kind of building bona fides for himself. So you know what? Let's just do a couple of deals with them and be done with it. It's real quick, quick and simple. All right. So what we did was we agreed that he saw a warehouse full of stolen goods that I had, and it was out of China, and we had a $300 million seizure of counterfeit goods. There's some cigarettes we gave him. I gave him some Timberland boots and some Uggs. So you can only imagine when people are selling those in the street, especially with union jobs and at union construction sites, when guys from the organized crime groups, they start to see these things. And a guy like Jimmy, who doesn't have two nickels to rub together, now he's selling boots at their sites. They want answers. They want to know who he's doing business with. So Jimmy explains to a guy named Luigi Oliveri. Luigi Oliveri was a hooked up guy, not a made guy in the Di Cavalcante crime family. We knew him. He was on our radar. I knew about him for decades. So he starts to tell me, well, listen, I got a friend, Luigi. He wants to meet you. He says that he might want to do business. Would you mind if we introduce you to each other? So we did that, and I met Louis. And the good thing with Louis was he was always on time. You could set your watch to this guy, and he always had the money. He walked around with a knot of hundreds and peeled off whatever he owed you, and he always had it right there. Very, very different than the characteristics of Jimmy. Thing was, I needed to hold Jimmy's feet to the fire, and I kind of explained to Louis that he owes me this money, and I got to collect this money from this kid, and maybe you could help me with that. He goes, well, what does he owe you? And I told him, and he kind of knew already. And I said, well, I got to get this money. I got to recover this money he owes me, and, you know, I'm doing some other things that I don't want to talk to you about, but I'm doing some other business with him, too, kind of planting seeds. And I said, but I need to recover this money. He goes, all right, don't worry about it. Listen, he reports to me anyway. Reports to you? Yeah, he's with me. I'll make it right. Here's what we're going to do. Tell Jimmy, if he doesn't have your money, he's going to force your hand, and you're going to have to go to another family, another crime family. Crime family? And now we're talking crime families? I don't know what you're talking about. And again, even though I knew the mob, I had to play dumb. I needed an education for evidence purposes. So he says to me, clear as day, he says, look, you don't understand what I'm saying? Listen to me. I'm with the Di Cavalcantes. I have no idea what that is. He says, you never heard of Di Cavs? What a great tape I'm making for the Bureau now, right? But the thing was, Jimmy wanted to still do business with me. And if you can imagine now, we're kind of like school kids. They all have a crush on me, and they all want to date me, and they all want to make money with me. But the thing is, Jimmy now has to trump Louis. Louis already trumped Jimmy because he's always on time, his money's always good, and he's connected. So Jimmy tries to trump Louis. And I meet him in a mall. As I'm there in a meeting, he says to me, my uncle's a soldier. And again, playing stupid, I go, he's in the army? He goes, no, he's a soldier in the Di Cavalcante crime family. My uncle is Charlie Stango. Doesn't mean anything to me, Jimmy. Is he going to give you the money you owe me? Because that's all I want to hear. Is your uncle going to give you the money? No. Listen to me. I could go to my uncle, and he can give us permission to sell this stuff in the street, and we can do all this, and this. Great tape. I go back to the Bureau, and the Bureau says to me, and the case agents say, this is great. See, the problem is, and the Bureau knew this at the time, Charlie Stango, he is feared. Fear isn't the word I can use to describe the vibration of fear that he sends through the organized crime community. I mean, guys like John Gotti would fear somebody like Charlie Stango. He is a gangster's gangster, the persona of a gangster. He's in his 70s. As I'm having this conversation with Jimmy, he's being released on parole for murder. An absolute maniac. So you can imagine, as I walk in, you can see in his eyes, ice blue eyes, but they black over like a shark's eyes. And sits me down right next to him, stares into my soul, just looking at me, kept repeating my name, first and last name, Giovanni Gatto, Giovanni Gatto, Giovanni Gatto. How was that spelled? Two T's? Yeah. And he's just sniffing. And he goes, okay. Charlie says, okay, I'm going to let you do this meeting. I'm going to let you do this thing in the street. And now he's looking at his nephew. And he says, so you see what's happening here, right? I'm vouching for you with Danny. You embarrass me or you do something, I'm going to let him do what he has to do to you. You understand me? And you can see the hesitation in Jimmy's eyes. He's reached a point or a threshold in his world and a level of acceptance that his uncle has never given him. So he goes, you see what I'm doing here, right? Yeah, Unc, I see. No, you don't. And he just belittles him like a sociopath would do. What I'm doing is I'm putting you with him and I'm vouching for you. And me vouching for you is telling them you're good for the money. And if you screw this up and you do something bad, I'm going to let these guys have you and they're going to kill you. Period. And that's it. And I don't care if you're my nephew. Now, you want that? And of course, what do you think Jimmy says? Yes, I want that. And Jimmy was excited. And things were going great. And once we started making enough money, Jimmy had hit me up and said, look, go buy another burner phone. I'm going to give you a number. It's my uncle. He wants to talk to you. So I call him on a burner phone and he says, yeah, you know, come and see me in Las Vegas. I want you to come out here. We have to have a conversation. So you're going to forget Louis. You're going to sell to Louis. You're not going to be with Louis's crew or anything like that. You're going to come under me and you're going to answer to me and you're going to start reporting to me on a daily basis.
11: And you've been listening to Giovanni Rocco telling one heck of a story, as only he can tell it. This language of his, this mastery of the gab, the gift of gab, and his credibility as a wise guy. Well, it wasn't fake. He had earned it as being a wise guy himself of sorts, not a mobster, but man, he was around them. He knew how they spoke, how they talked, how they walked, and thus that made him a perfect undercover cop. Just listening to him takes you back to the real specificity and brilliance of The Sopranos, where those street corners came alive, those pork stores and the places where the Italian second and third generation Italians hung out and just shot the bowl together and lived that life. The life of, well, not working very often, and when the work came, well, it was ugly, it was dirty, and it was the life that these guys chose. When we come back, more of Giovanni Rocco telling New Jersey stories, Sopranos style, on Our American Stories.
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4: And we continue with Our American Stories and with Giovanni Rocco, who's by now an undercover agent for the FBI, infiltrating the Northern New Jersey rackets, the Northern New Jersey Mafia, which was perfectly captured in The Sopranos as someone who grew up in and around those neighborhoods. And my goodness, those neighborhoods included Newark and Jersey City and Hoboken and Elizabeth. Let's pick up with Giovanni Rocco where we last left off.
5: And my relationship with Charlie from that point on has now exploded. It has now become a father and son relationship, not just an associate relationship. I am out in Vegas all the time. I'm going back and forth, and eventually he does stick his hands in my pocket. I have to start kicking up, and I have to start, you know, I know the money's going towards organized crime. I'm kicking it up to him. He's explaining it. He's a captain. He's explaining to me that he wants to bring me in on this thing. He's explaining his status in the organized crime world and with the family of the DCAVs. He's explaining to me who the bosses are, how the administration works, the inner workings of it. He has given me a tutorial of tutorial. And I go home every time I can get home. I'm trying to be home, and I'm trying to balance my criminal world and my crime family with my real family. And it was a disaster. My wife said to me, it's going to end horrifically for us. You know, her law enforcement brain is much smarter than mine. You should stop doing what you're doing. How can I stop doing what I'm doing? I'm all in here. I'm in. This is the best work I've ever done. I'm committed to this, and I'm addicted to it. I'm not leaving this. Fast forward, some things happened throughout the case where I was at a soccer game for my daughter, and I took the weekend off. And you can only imagine, here I am in board shorts, flip-flops, and I look nothing like Giovanni Gatto, and I'm Giovanni Rocco for the weekend, and I'm at my daughter's game, and up walks an associate from the Gambino crime family. And here I am with my family. I'm in New Jersey. I don't have kids in my underworld. So when I had flanked him and came around, I came from his side, and I yelled his name, and I said, Gooms, as a sign of affection, Gooms, Gooms. And he looks, Giovanni. Yeah. And he says, what are you doing here? I said, what do you mean what I'm doing? I'm here for soccer. Come here. You know. And as I go in for the kisses, my wife sees this, and my wife knows something's up. And thank God she did, because we always had a plan, an escape plan, whether it's on her side or my side, how to get out of something. She grabs my kids, wrangles them up. I mitigated it well. I pulled a story out of my and I walked away, and I left the whole field. I just walked, and I finally called my wife, and I said, look, I got to get home. I can't come back. She knew that. And I heard the excitement in her voice and the stress in her voice, and she was like, and I said, just maintain your composure, relax. She goes, no, you don't understand. His daughter that came up and said hello to you, she's playing against our daughter in the next game. And she is the first time they had our surname, our legitimate name, across her back of her jersey. I said, all right, relax. Just maintain your composure. Just get through this. Send my father. He has his car. Just tell him to come pick me up. I'm walking on the side of the road. He'll pick me up and bring me home. From that point going forward, we realized as a family it wasn't good for me to come home anymore. I would fly out to Vegas regularly. It went really well. So well that Charlie decides that he's going to go above and beyond. And he's going to go on record with me, with the family, with the administration, where Charlie let it be known, for now on, Giovanni speaks for me. When you speak to Giovanni, you're speaking to me through Giovanni. What I witnessed was I was invited that day to the pork store, to Satriales. And as I come around a corner with my Cadillac Escalade, He sees me. And I look out the window, and there's the central casting of Sopranos, all decked out in their suit jackets and their leisure, you know, they're decked out. They're there for a meeting. It's the powerhouse. It's the administration. It's the underboss. It's other captains. There's people from the neighborhood who have come out to pay their respects. Guys from the family are there, and they're all waiting outside. It went off without a hitch. He started building a crew for me. I had about six guys reporting to me on behalf of Charlie, and then one day he decides he's going to put his son Anthony under me. When I went and met Charlie at a high-end restaurant, I celebrated. I had a really good score. I asked him if I wanted to go out to dinner. And in that dinner, there was a moment of trust there that he had started sharing about the administration's conversations and sharing me about Louis. And I was like, well, yeah, you know, so what's the deal with him? And then he explains the administration's not happy with him. And therefore, the administration decided that it's time for Louis to go. I said, what? Really? A guy that you know your whole life, this kid grew up in this thing. Like, you know, you're just gonna kill him? Yeah, he's disrespectful. His bosses all got together and decided that it's time for him to go. But I sat down and they told me what the plan was, and I told him that you would do it. He said, why, you got a problem with that? Very, very aggressive. I said, no, I don't have a problem at all. And Charlie looked at me and, you know, I love you. You know, the I love you started coming out from all kinds of people. We finished up at the house, and again, my last conversation was in his house, and I challenged him, and I said, again, I gotta ask you, Charles, it's not that I'm not gonna do this, but I'm worried about how it leaves me. And he grabs the remote and turns it up. He's, listen, you get me? I see what he's saying, but the investigator in me, I have to get him to verbalize that. I don't know what you're saying. And I grabbed the remote and I lowered it down to where it's decibels where you can hear his talk. I said, no, I don't. He goes, listen to me. This gets done in November. I go up. When I go up, you go up. Okay? They're going to open up the books and that's that in November. I'm off parole. Once I'm off parole, I'm going up. I could be number two. And he's trying to explain to me he's going to be made either an underboss or a consigliere or something. And there was whispers of that. So I said, so wait a minute. I'm getting upped. He goes, yeah, that's why I'm telling you not to worry. What do you think I'm saying to you? I'm going to propose you and you go up. I said, oh, that changes things altogether. It's a beautiful thing. He says, yeah, okay, bang. And that was it. I say my goodbyes. I got to go. I was feeling it. Like, you know, I said my goodbyes. They were my final goodbyes. And I had to be real careful not to get emotional, not to get like, you know, upset or shaking or sweaty or clammy. And I said, all right, give me a hug. I'll see you later. And he says, all right, come on, I'll walk you out to the garage. And he's excited. He's like a little kid. We're standing in the garage. His shoulders are bouncing. He's bouncing. He's all quirky. And he's like, this is good. Like, yeah, I can't wait. I said, yeah, I know. I can see it. You're excited. You're crazy. You're a madman. He's like, I know. But I wish I could be there with you. I really do. I said, all right. He goes, listen, take a couple of bottles of water. It's you know, you're going to be dying of thirst. What time's your flight? Call me when you get there. All right. I said, well, I'm not going to kill him as soon as I get there, y'all. He goes, no, I'm asking you. She said it's snowing. I want to make sure you got home okay. Just call me and make sure you tell me you landed all right. I mean, with the snow and everything, you're flying. If you get delayed or whatever, I don't care about that. I'm not worried about that. I'm worried about you getting home safe. I said, okay. So the next morning, everybody got rounded up. Doors got kicked in. So my family's relocated to an undisclosed location. I had to lie to my kids for many years. They just thought we were on a real extended vacation. And when I tell you we packed bags, my kids had to go through evac plans. And my little guy, he was young at the time. He was a toddler at the time. And imagine at 1 o'clock, 2 o'clock in the morning, the bureau is telling you have to train your son to run to his favorite spot. And that's where he will hide in case anything happens. Built a safe room in the house and all kinds of stuff in case to hold off until they can get there. And I was relocated. We were living in one safe house. We were someplace. And my daughter had gotten, she was in grade school. And you know, when kids get books, one is mandatory. You have to read that the teacher gives you. And then you could pick another book, you know, you want to read for the summer. And she came home with a book. And the name of the book was Greetings from Witness Protection. I was like, why this book? She's like, I don't know. It looked good. It was like a Judy Blume type of book for little girls. And I was like, well, okay, that's going to be the book. And a few days later, like, here's Mr. Tough Guy, Mr. Covert Operations, and I could talk my way out of anything. And this little girl comes out of her bedroom like 2 or 3 days later. She goes, I'm reading my book. And my wife and I are standing in the kitchen. And she says, can I ask you, son, are we in witness protection? When I tell you, I just looked at my wife and I was like, you got this, right? And I ran out. I got to go do something. You take care of this. And my wife and her true just Italian delivery is just like, well, what do you think? You know, you're not a stupid kid. you know. So again, along the way, I've talked to them, and when the time is right, I sit them down and talk to them. But it's hard.
1: When I got unplugged and I retired, I'm like, what do I do now? I started doing public speaking for law enforcement and first responder stuff, and then I got into the world of treatment, mental health and substance abuse. So it helps me, right? Sharing your stories, having a podcast now, and it's out of the Mob Museum in Las Vegas. It's the same thing at treatment. If you share your stories with somebody else and they can identify with it and realize, oh my God, so I'm not weak. I'm just not processing the trauma, and you can help them get through it. You know, the analytical part, I try to empower everybody when I do my presentations. I go, look, I'm going to tell a story of an undercover world, but, you know, whatever your job is, whatever your function is, just apply it to your purpose. Whatever your skill set is, apply what I'm saying to your skill set, you know. So hopefully it encourages them. Somebody along the way said something that struck a nerve in me, and now it's just pay it forward kind of thing, you know. It doesn't matter how much money you make. Sometimes that's the reward. That's the payment.
4: And a terrific job on the production, editing, and storytelling by our own Greg Hengler. And a special thanks to Giovanni Rocco and also the Mob Museum in Clark County, Nevada. Giovanni is the author of Giovanni's Ring, My Life Inside the Real Sopranos. One day the family's in a safe house with a safe room inside the safe house, all to infiltrate the mob. And my goodness, getting that close to a captain and then to somebody who would one day be an underboss. Well, that's the gold standard for this kind of work. The story of Giovanni Rocco here on Our American Stories.
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1: NBC News Radio. I'm Chris Caraccio. After today's interest rate decision, Federal Reserve Chairman Kevin Warsh says the U.S. economy is strong.
2: The economy is showing impressive resilience. Even with recent shocks, the trends are positive.
1: Warsh spoke after the Fed left interest rates unchanged. He said job growth has kept pace with the workforce and the unemployment rate has changed little. He said the vote was 9-3 to keep rates unchanged. The next rate decision will come in the middle of September. President Trump is announcing plans to overhaul Dulles International Airport in Virginia. The project will include new terminals and the removal of unpopular airport shuttles. Senator Rand Paul is moving to hold Dr. Anthony Fauci in contempt of Congress after Fauci invoked the Fifth Amendment today more than 100 times during a Senate hearing on COVID-19. Fauci said he wanted to avoid potential perjury charges. The move comes after Paul released what he called Fauci's pandemic diary, which Republicans say shows that Fauci downplayed the theory that COVID-19 originated in China's Wuhan lab. The trial of Massachusetts mom Lindsay Clancy is back underway as she faces charges of murdering her three children in 2023. Clancy claimed she was suffering from postpartum psychosis and severe mental illness at the time. Ozzy Osbourne will be honored at Universal Studios theme parks this Halloween season. Universal Studios Hollywood and Orlando will each feature Ozzy Osbourne Prince of Darkness haunted houses for this year's Halloween Horror Nights events. The houses will be unique at each theme park, but both will start with Osbourne's classic hit, Crazy Train. I'm Chris Caraccio, NBC News Radio.
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4: An 18-year-old of Mexico was taken into custody by the Randolph County Police Department. Kyra Holtz's arrest was on the charge of exceeding the posted speed limit by 26 miles per hour or more. She was booked to the Randolph County Jail on July the 2nd and is being held without bond. The Missouri Public Service Commission is requesting public comment from Missourians regarding investor-owned utility assistance programs in the state. The investor-owned utilities with assistance programs in Missouri include Armin, Evergy Metro, Evergy West, Spire, Missouri American Water, Liberty Utilities, and Summit Utilities. The deadline to comment is August 31st. The PSC is seeking comments related to the overall experience of the consumer, eligibility and verification processes, methods of measuring program success, and approaches to improving utility literacy. Feedback from the public comments will be used to help inform their efforts to evaluate and improve these programs in Missouri. Comments can be submitted by mail, by telephone at 1-800-392-4211, or by email at psc.info@psc.mo.gov. Missouri's new temporary tag system is delayed. The Missouri Department of Revenue has delayed the second phase of the Fusion system. Under the new system, Missouri residents will have to pay vehicle sales tax at the dealership instead of at the licensing office. The new temporary tag expiration date is also extended to 90 days. 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A Bethany woman is charged with statutory sodomy in Harrison County. In a probable cause statement, Jade Hope McGuire is accused of sexually abusing a victim multiple times over the past 7 months. No court dates are scheduled for McGuire at this time. A former Miller County Sheriff's deputy is headed to prison. Kyle Carroll pled guilty last Friday to first-degree child molestation and was sentenced to 20 years in prison. Authorities say that Carroll told investigators there were nearly 30 encounters that took place between April and May of 2025. The Moberly Council of the Arts and Moberly Parks and Recreation invite the community to take a blanket, lawn chair, and dancing shoes to a free outdoor concert at Rothwell Park Amphitheater on Friday, August 14th. This event is from 6:30 to 7:30 p.m., and entertainment will feature Sea Rock City. 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

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August live cattle up 42 cents at $2.27.90. October up 180 at $2.23.97. August feeder cattle up 120 at $3.44.27. September up 142 at $3.38.65. October up 280 at $3.29.62. August lean hogs down $2.42 at $100.67. With this, look at your closing settlement report. I'm Kaylin Lair on TFN The Farm Net.

0: This is Lee Habib, and this is Our American Stories, and we tell stories about everything here on this show, from the arts to sports, and from business to history, and everything in between, including your stories. 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They're some of our favorites. Today, our regular contributor, Bill Bryke, brings us a fascinating story about the day British troops finally left American soil after the end of the Revolutionary War. Here's Bill.
1: The British Army held New York City for 2 years after Cornwallis surrendered to George Washington at Yorktown on October 19, 1781. The city's population had fallen below 10,000. Most of the residents were loyalist refugees from revolutionary terrorism. Accident, disaster, and the war had disrupted civic life. The Great Fire of September 21, 1776 had burned everything between Whitehall and Broad Streets, as far up Broadway as Rector Street and as far up Broadway as Beaver Street. Rents had risen 400% within the first year of occupation, the price of food and other goods and services 800%. The Provincial Assembly, City Council, and courts were dormant, although nothing indicates the politicians had stopped drawing their salaries. The city was governed by the British Army, and its government, in the absence of a free press, had become corrupt. Some New Yorkers made fortunes. Mr. Joshua Loring, who had pimped his blonde wife to General Sir William Howe to gain appointment as commissary of prisoners, became wealthy by selling provisions meant for prisoners of war on the black market. Others cloaked their sadism in the red coat. Captain William Cunningham, the provost marshal, commanded the jails and prison ships holding American prisoners of war. The Sons of Liberty had roughed him up before the war. He repaid the debt with interest. He enjoyed torturing people. According to Burroughs and Wallace's Gotham, Cunningham admitted to murdering as many as 2,000 American prisoners by starvation, hanging, or poisoning their flour rations with arsenic. At night, he swaggered through his domains, wearing the red coat with silver lace and epaulets, the cocked hat, the powdered wig, and the tall, glossy boots and spurs, with a whip in his hand, sending his prisoners to bed, shouting, "Kennel, ye sons of kennel, ye!" On November 30th, 1782, the American and British delegates signed preliminary articles of peace. The first article reads, "His Britannic Majesty acknowledges the said United States to be free and independent states." The articles were proclaimed in the King's name from the steps of the City Hall on Wall Street. The Loyalists were horrified. William Smith, a longtime resident merchant and fervent Loyalist, wrote that the news shocks me as much as the loss of all I had in the world and my family with it. Thousands sold everything, furniture, houses, land, goods at fire sale prices and prepared to leave. A few committed suicide. A few were confident of their ability to survive any change of regime. James Riker recorded that a New Yorker said to his tailor, "How does business go?" "Not very well," the tailor replied. "My customers have all learned how to turn their own coats." Sir Guy Carleton, commander-in-chief of His Majesty's forces in North America, began organizing his command's withdrawal from the city in April 1783. Concerned about personal reprisals against the Loyalists, he held out until every Tory who wanted to get out had left. In the meantime, his staff arranged transportation, settled accounts, paid bills, and auctioned off huge quantities of army surplus.

0: The first 5,000 loyalists left New York for Nova Scotia and New Brunswick on April 27, 1783. Thousands more followed. With them were numerous African Americans, former slaves, freed by the British military government for their services in the King's armies. On September 3, 1783, Americans, British, French, and Spanish signed the Treaty of Paris. The news reached New York in early November. On November 21, 1783, Carleton ordered all British forces to withdraw from Long Island and Upper Manhattan. That morning, George Washington met George Clinton, the governor of New York, at Tarrytown. They rode south through Yonkers to Harlem, where they stopped at a tavern near what is now Frederick Douglass Boulevard and 126th Street. The day chosen for the evacuation was Tuesday, November 25th, 1783. It dawned cold with a bitter northwest wind. During the morning, a Mrs. Day ran up the Stars and Stripes over her tavern and boarding house on Murray Street, its first appearance in the city since September 1776. Captain Cunningham, resplendent in red coat and white wig, pounded on the door. "Take in that flag," he roared. "The city is ours until noon." He then tried to pull it down. She belted him full in the face with her broomstick, bloodying his nose, and then dealt the captain such lusty blows as made the powder fly in clouds from his wig and forced him to beat a retreat. Washington had chosen General Henry Knox to command the American troops marching from McGowan's Pass in what is now northeastern Central Park into the city. Knox had been a bookseller, a dumpy, bespectacled little man who had read every book in his stock. The war transformed his theoretical passion for artillery, after all he'd read all the books about it, into practical experience. Behind the glasses and the big belly was the soul of a lion.
1: And you're listening to Bill Bryk tell the story of the British troops finally leaving New York. The British had come to win. And my goodness, the battle inside this country, the Loyalists taking one side, that was one third of the country siding with the crown, one third with the Patriots, and one third hiding under their desks, hoping for it to pass over. And New York City, chaos, people fleeing. It was an exodus. The town had 27,000 people. At certain points, it got down to 8,000. When we come back, more of this remarkable story, the British finally leaving America once and for all, that story here on Our American Stories. 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
1: And we're back with Our American Stories and the story of Evacuation Day, the now forgotten holiday which celebrated the 25th of November in 1783. On that day, the British armies finally left the now free United States after the Revolutionary War. When we last left off, Bill Bright was telling us how General Washington had chosen a bookseller turned general to take over as the British left our new country. Here's Bill to tell us more about General Henry Knox.
0: In 1775, in the dead of winter, he inspired Continentals and militiamen to drive.

0: Knox set out early from McGowan's Pass, heading a column of some 800-foot dragoons and artillery. He paused at the Bowery and 3rd Avenue, near today's Cooper Union, until 1 p.m., chatting with the British officers commanding the redcoats standing a block or so before him. The last British detachments now received orders to move. They moved down the Bowery and Chatham Street, picking up their outposts as they passed, and wheeling into Pearl Street, marched to the East River Wards, where they were rowed to the fleet. Knox followed the British down Chatham Street and then turned onto Broadway. He marched south to Cape's Tavern, a little below Trinity Church, and formally took possession of New York City in the name of the United States. On receiving a message from Knox that he had done so, Washington swung into the saddle and rode downtown, Governor Clinton at his side. At the new jail, at the northeast corner of today's City Hall Park, Captain Cunningham paraded the Provost Guard for the last time. Accompanied by the hangman in his yellow jacket, Cunningham's command passed between a platoon of British troops, which fell in behind them as they marched down Broadway. They and the City Hall's main guard thus became the last enemy forces in history to occupy New York City. Washington rode down Pearl Street to Wall Street and then went on Wall to Broadway. At Cape's Tavern, a group of citizens welcomed the commander-in-chief. An eyewitness said, "The troops just leaving us were as if equipped for show, and with their scarlet uniforms and burnished arms made a brilliant display." The troops that marched in, on the contrary, were ill-clad and weather-beaten and made a forlorn appearance. But then they were our troops. And as I looked at them and thought upon all they had done for us, my heart and eyes were full, and I admired and gloried in them the more because they were weather-beaten and forlorn. The British had left the Union flag flying over Fort George on the Battery. The halyards, the lines for raising and lowering the flag, were gone. The banner had been nailed to the staff, and the pole was greased, heel to truck, to prevent or hinder the removal of the emblem of royalty and the raising of the stars and stripes. The grease rebuffed all efforts to climb the staff. In the crowd was Captain John Van Arsdale, a New Yorker, revolutionary soldier, and peacetime sailor. Recalling Peter Goulet's hardware store about 10 minutes away in Hanover Square, he sprinted across town and liberated a saw, hatchet, cleats, rope, and nails. He began nailing the cleats into the greasy pole. He climbed a little, drove in more cleats, and climbed farther. Bit by bit, he ascended the pole. He reached the top. He ripped down the British flag and flung it to the cheering crowd. Then he attached new halyards and scrambled down the pole as the stars and stripes ran up it. General Knox's field guns began a 13-gun salute. As the colors went up and the cannon roared, the British weighed anchor and made for the open sea. That night, Washington and his officers met with General Clinton in France's Tavern at Broad and Pearl Street for a feast of reason and a flow of soul. They offered 13 toasts to allies, friends, comrades living and dead, their hopes for their new country, and certain immutable principles. The next 9 days were marked by what one observer called good humor, hilarity, and mirth. Thus, at Governor Clinton's dinner for the French ambassador on Tuesday, December 2nd, 1783, his 120 guests consumed 135 bottles of Madeira, described as, "It may not look like much, but it can fell an elephant," 36 bottles of port, 60 bottles of beer, and 30 bowls of punch, while breaking 60 wine glasses and 8 cut glass decanters. On Thursday, December 4th, Washington breakfasted with his officers in the long room on the second floor of France's Tavern. Then the commander-in-chief rose to his feet, and there was silence. Most intelligent warriors who have written of their experiences, from Xenophon to William Manchester, admit that they fought not for king, flag, or country, but for the guys they were with. The revolutionaries were no exception. Washington said, "With a heart full of love and gratitude, I now take leave of you. I most devoutly wish that your later days may be as prosperous and happy as your former ones have been glorious and honorable." Then he could say no more. General Knox stepped forward, embraced him, and both men wept. At last, composure regained, the commander-in-chief went down the stairs, popped on his cocked hat, and strode into Pearl Street. The infantryman snapped to present arms. He acknowledged the salute. Then he walked west. Orders were barked. The column moved out behind him. Near the battery, at the foot of Whitehall Street, a barge waited to take him to Paulus Hook on the New Jersey shore. From there, he traveled to Philadelphia, where he resigned his commission to Congress and returned to private life. November 25th was celebrated as Evacuation Day in New York for more than a century. But Evacuation Day was gradually overwhelmed by R.H. Macy's aggressive promotion of Thanksgiving, a rival end of November holiday. Around the beginning of the First World War, it faded away. Yet in 1983, through the support of Manhattan Borough President Andrew Stein, New York City commemorated the bicentennial of the evacuation. A parade marched down Broadway to the Battery, featuring hundreds of reenactors in the uniforms of the British and Continental Forces. The British Union flag was flying from the staff of Castle Clinton. Then Harry Van Arsdale, the Union leader and direct descendant of Captain Van Arsdale, stepped forward to lower the British colors, which were presented to Her Majesty's Consul General, who kissed them. Van Arsdale clipped the stars and stripes to the lanyards and ran it up the pole. A dozen brass muzzleloader cannon along the Battery began firing a salute, and the crowd cheered wildly. On August 16th, 1824, Marie-Joseph-Paul-Yves Roche-Gilbert de Mortier, Marquis de Lafayette, the last living general of the Revolution, the hero of two worlds, landed at the Battery to begin his tour of the United States. Tens of thousands were awaiting him. Among them was a company of veterans of the Revolution. The Marquis insisted on inspecting them and slowly walked down the line, greeting and shaking hands with each man. Lafayette took a second look at the last man. Then he smiled. "Van Arsdale," he said, "I remember you." Then the captain who had ascended the flagpole and the Marquis who had been a major general at 19 embraced.
1: And we thank Bill Bright for that beautiful storytelling. And my goodness, well, that's why we do what we do here at Our American Stories. What we've lived through as a country, what George Washington did. Evacuation Day, the day the British troops finally leave America in 1783. Put that on your celebration calendar, folks. What a great day, especially if you're New Yorkers. This is Our American Stories.

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9: Let's take a look at your closing Saturn report. September corn down 9.5 at 449. December down 8.75 at 471.75. March down 8.5 at 487.25. August soybeans down 34 at 1178. September down 28.75 at 1176. November down 27.25 at 1192.75. September Chicago wheat down 1.75 at 660.75. December down 2 at 677.75. July down 3.25 at 695.25. August live cattle up 42 cents at 227.90. October up 180 at 223.97. August feeder cattle up 120 at 344.27. September up 142 at 338.65. October up 280 at 329.62. August lean hogs down 242 at $100.67. With this look at your closing settlement report, I'm Kaylin Lair on TFN The Farm Net.
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11: On a sunny June day in 1944, the only sound on the flight deck was the wind as the B-24 Liberator, absent the power of its four engines, glided to its final moments of life before ditching in the choppy waters of the Adriatic Sea. My father, Lieutenant Ernie Latham, was pilot in command.
12: Attention crew, get to the back of the plane.
11: Certain his men had followed his last order, he now focused all of his attention on flying the wounded bird. The command was standard operating procedure. The tail section would give the crew the best chance to survive. Earlier, as the wounded plane limped its way across Yugoslavia, he gave them the opportunity to parachute. No one jumped. Now, at 300 feet above the water, it was too late. The young lieutenant and his entire crew would digest their fates together. Flaps, Ernie spoke in normal tone and volume, there was no need to panic. It only made flying the airplane more difficult. Seconds later, the flaps remained unmoved. "Hogan, drop the flaps," Ernie shouted the command as he glanced at his co-pilot. Lieutenant Hogan seemed transfixed on the instrument panel. His hands were in his lap, and in a flat, monotone voice, he kept repeating, "I can't believe this is happening. I can't believe this is happening." The plane slammed head-on into the wave. Instantly, the Liberator went from 110 miles an hour to dead stop. The roaring sound of twisting metal screamed as the bomber began to break apart. Then it became dead quiet, quiet as a grave. Now, with nose of the plane aiming to the bottom of the sea, he had a strange thought. "They'll think I died in the crash. Never know I drowned. Guess I ought to try to get out." This began the arduous task of extracting himself from the sinking plane. Upon breaking free of the tangled shards of metal, he bobbed to the surface. Here, about 200 feet away, he discovered the emergency lifeboat. He fumbled with his pocket knife, found it, and quickly used it to free the dinghy from its mooring. This activated the propellant, and it inflated instantly. Climbing aboard, he began to search for additional signs of life. Of the seven remaining crew members, he found and saved five.

for the 15th Air Force. It was a record that would never be broken. Within 30 minutes, the sound of a high-powered boat could be heard rushing toward the stranded airmen. The speeding craft, filled with German soldiers armed to the teeth, brought a new terror. "Throw your guns overboard." The command came as Lieutenant Latham tossed his Service 45 in the drink. The German boat, emblazoned with Nazi swastikas and flag, circled the dinghy. When it came to a stop, a man's voice offered a broken English breath of hope. "Hugo, no guns." They were Tito's partisans. The German uniforms were the ones they'd taken off, good Nazis, the dead ones. 5 days later, the Yugoslavians returned the Americans to the warm confines of the 464 bombardment group. Back in Pantanella, Lieutenant Latham offered debrief to his commander. He left out the fact that he had injured his back pretty severely in the crash. He'd be sent back to the States and lose any chance of flying his dream plane, the P-38. After he offered his detailed mission assessment and debriefing, the major said, "You need some rest and recuperation. How would you like 3 days of R&R in Rome?" "That works. What about the rest of my crew?" "A couple of are banged up and will be in the hospital for a few days. They'll all get their R&R. It's strange how the fickle finger of fate points to the fortunate few. There is an old quote, it's not what you know, it's who you know. On his first day in Rome, Ernie met the right one. He and Jim Jameson hit it off immediately. After 3 days of hard drinking and soft women, Ernie asked Jameson, what do you fly for the Army? I'm company commander of the 306 fighter wing, P-51s. Oh my God, you gotta get me a transfer. I'd love to fly for you guys. I'll do that. Who's your commander? Major William Moore. Oh, I know Bill. We were in primary training back in Oklahoma. I'll send in the transfer request when I get back. Back at the 464th, Lieutenant Latham came to attention as he greeted Major Moore. Well, I have some good news. You're receiving the Silver Star for saving so many of your crew. And best part, you get to go home. They want you for a war bond tour or something. Ain't going, Ernie said. You have to if you take the star. The Army can keep its pretty metal. I want to fly fighters and I have a chance if Major Jameson does what he said he would do and gets me a transfer. He already did. I got a call from Jameson this morning and the courier dropped off the formal request about 10 minutes ago. If you sign the papers, I'm heading to fly P-51s. The major smiled. I've already signed it. But when you get to your new ride, you'll need to come back and tell us how much fun it is to go fast. The next day, Ernie reported to the orderly at the 306. I'm Lieutenant Latham. Need to report for duty. Where's Major Jameson? Just a minute. Sir, the new pilot is here. Send him in. The 306th new hire came to attention upon entering the old man's office. Lieutenant Latham reporting for duty, Ernie said as he stood at attention before his friend. Major Jameson smiled as he stood and greeted him. Did you start learning how to fly a Mustang? Well, that's what I want to talk to you about. Well, I need to ask for one more favor. For as long as I've been alive, I've wanted to fly a P-38. And now I have that opportunity if you'll transfer me. Jameson wrote the letter to the office of the 15th Air Force Command, and in 3 days, Ernie joined the proud ranks of the 49th Fighter Squadron. Here, he would complete the remaining 36 missions of his standard 50 mission requirement of the Army Air Corps. Dad's days in the 49th came with many exciting tales of valor. His new gaggle of wingmen, stories of missions over Germany and beyond, came with photographs to prove it. I listened to every word he spoke and hung on each. In the early 50s, when Superman made his debut on black and white TVs around town, my classmates turned their mom's old bedsheets into capes. I wore Dad's service cap with the gold bar. My Superman
was stronger than 100 locomotives.

0: flew faster than a 50 caliber bullet, and best of all, he sat at the head of our family dinner table every night. Dad didn't need a Silver Star, and I never wore a cape.
1: And a terrific job on the production by Greg Hengler, and what storytelling by Roger Latham about his father, Lieutenant Ernie Latham, a real-life superhero. And you can be one to your kid. They're watching you. My dad had many exciting tales of valor, the son said. I listened to every word he spoke. I hung on them, he said. And that story about turning down the Silver Star and the Easy War Bond Tour. The Army can keep their pretty medal, Lieutenant Latham said. The story of Lieutenant Ernie Latham and so many soldiers who served their country valiantly, and the son who remembered them and honored them, here on Our American Story.
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13: I've never been one who's starstruck. 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I loved Die Hard and some of his other movies. And Bruce Willis is here. 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
12: The small community welcomed the celebrity, but soon realized that Bruce Willis didn't just want to live in Haley. 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
14: We kept hearing that a corporation named Ixnay was making offers to buy some properties right on Main Street, and we couldn't find out who was the force behind Ixnay.
12: 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That's H-A-I-L-E-Y, wherever you get

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3: And we continue with our American stories. Our next story comes to us from Jeff Bloodworth, who's a professor of American history at Gannon University. He's also a fellow at the Jack Miller Center, a partner of ours here on Our American Stories. 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
4: John McCormick was the most American Speaker of the House in U.S. history. But the roots of this Americanness are not what he claimed them to be. The supposed son of Irish immigrants rose to national prominence alongside John Kennedy. In 1961, JFK was inaugurated as the nation's first Catholic president. Later that year, McCormick became the first ever Catholic Speaker of the House. Proof positive of immigrant America's rise to the mainstream, McCormick, ironically, had reinvented his immigrant story. In this, he could not be more American. America is the land of reinvention. Ben Franklin, who is often called the first American, established the template. Born in Boston, he escaped indentured servitude as a teen by fleeing to Philadelphia. In that city, he reinvented his roots, and in the process made himself into a founding father. McCormick followed a similar path. He reinvented his immigrant story to become Speaker of the House. In that office, he presided over the most prodigious legislative session in American history and remade the nation's immigration policy. John McCormick claimed to be the eldest son of Irish immigrants, who dropped out of grammar school when his father died to be the family's breadwinner. In reality, his dad, Joe McCormick, was neither Irish nor dead. Joe McCormick was a Protestant Scotsman who hailed from Canada before settling in Boston. The Nobies, as they were called, were despised in Irish Catholic Boston. And far from dead, Joe McCormick had instead abandoned his family. Added to this, the Speaker was not his eldest son. To succeed in Irish Catholic Boston politics, young McCormick had reinvented his family history. His living Scottish Novi father became a dead Irish immigrant. His live Irish mother, who was born in Boston to Irish immigrants, was now born in the old country. His three older siblings, who were very much alive, were said to have died in infancy. The eldest son of Irish immigrants who supported a widow mother was a biography more befitting an ambitious politician. McCormick came from humble roots. Once his father left, he did drop out of high school to work and support his mother and younger siblings. That much was true. Tall, gaunt, and reserved, he lacked the shamrock style made famous by colorful Boston politicians. Tellingly, in Congress, he befriended powerful Southern congressional barons of Scotch-Irish descent. The Scotch-Irish were Protestant Scots who had immigrated to Ireland in the 17th century before coming to America in the 18th century. The Scotch-Irish, as they were dubbed, largely settled in Appalachia and the South. Not coincidentally, McCormick, the reinvented Irish Catholic with a Scottish father, shared much in cultural style with these men. In Congress, McCormick was a bridge who built relationships and alliances across religious and regional lines. But the reinvented Irish politician nevertheless carried an urban Catholic grudge his entire political life. In the 1920s, rural Protestant America struck against Catholic urban immigrants via prohibition and immigration restrictions. Most everyone knows about prohibition, but forgotten to history was the 1924 National Origins Act. This legislation was the source of McCormick's grudge. The 1920 census revealed that urbanites outnumbered rural Americans for the very first time in U.S. history. Massive overseas immigration to cities had shifted power to urbanites from rural Americans. In reaction, Congress passed the 1924 National Origins Act. The law, in effect, froze immigration, especially for Catholics and Jews coming from Southern and Eastern Europe. Elected to Congress in 1928, McCormick devoted his very first House speech to denouncing the law. He may have reinvented his Irish immigrant story, but the congressman was a devout Catholic who loathed the anti-Catholicism and rule bias in the law. His career helped soothe these tensions. In 1940, he became majority leader alongside Texas Speaker Sam Rayburn. For 21 years, the duo ruled over House Democrats. But their alliance was more than just a partnership between the two men. They established what was called the Austin-Boston Alliance. In this, a congressman from Texas and Massachusetts held either the Democratic Speaker or Majority Leader post for nearly a half century. This cemented a political alliance between the Catholic and Jewish urban North and the rural Protestant South. McCormick was one half of the Democrats' political spine for more than his purported Irishness. A devout Catholic who never drank alcohol, he valued loyalty, remembered everything, and kept everyone's secrets. There was never a hint of scandal in his political life. He and his wife, Harriet Joyce, were renowned for being one of Washington's most devoted couples. Unlike other congressional leaders who worked late and then hit the cocktail circuit, McCormick dined with his wife every night of their 51-year marriage. Modest, thrifty, and upright, he was regarded as the moral compass of the House. In 1961, the legendary Sam Rayburn died. Elevated to the Speaker's office, the 71-year-old McCormick became the first ever Catholic Speaker of the House. Along with JFK and Senate Majority Leader Mike Mansfield, in 1962, America's three highest-ranking officials were all Catholic. This was yet another sign of immigrant America's rise. After JFK's assassination, Lyndon Johnson's 1964 landslide victory gave Speaker McCormick an historic opportunity. And the Speaker did not disappoint. In 1965, he passed 93% of all White House submitted bills. And that session, alongside Franklin Roosevelt's first Congress, is recognized as the most productive in American history. But no single piece of legislation pleased McCormick more than the 1965 Immigration Act. Equipped with big majorities, passage of the bill was never in doubt. The only real roadblock was Cleveland Congressman Michael Feehan. He chaired the House Subcommittee on Immigration, and he opposed reform. The administration had pushed a bill that gave skilled immigrants priority, but Feehan made family unification primary. In other words, those migrants seeking entry into the U.S. with an American citizen as a family member were given priority. Feehan believed this would keep American demography unchanged. Ironically, Feehan's stipulation resulted in the exact opposite of his intentions. By the 1960s, European immigration to the U.S. had ebbed, but migration from Asia, Africa, and Latin America surged. It was these migrants who used Feehan's family unification policy. The results are clear. In 1965, 84% of the U.S. population consisted of non-Hispanic whites. In 2015, that number fell to 62%. Today, this demographic change has made immigration into a hot-button political issue yet again. John McCormick would recognize today's debates, but Speaker McCormick's career shows that immigration is a solvable issue. We have survived these debates before and reached a consensus, so we can do so again. We did so in 1965 because Speaker McCormick, with his reinvented background, had built alliances beyond ethnic, religious, and regional boundaries. The Austin-Boston Alliance had bridged the rural, urban, and Catholic-Protestant divide. America is a land of reinvention, We Americans are almost always in the process of reinvention and becoming something new. But in doing so, we stay true to our roots. Americans like Ben Franklin and John McCormick know that where you are from is not as important as where you are going.
3: And no finer sentiment has been expressed on our show. We Americans are almost always in the process of becoming something new. Where you are from is not nearly as important as where you're going. A terrific job on the production, editing, and storytelling by our own Greg Hengler. And a special thanks to Jeff Bloodworth for bringing us the story of Speaker John W. McCormick. And what a story indeed it was. And a special thanks to the Jack Miller Center. He's a fellow there, Professor Bloodworth. And the Jack Miller Center is a nationwide network of scholars and teachers dedicated to educating the next generation about America's founding principles and history. And does this all sound familiar? Immigration debates? The divide between rural America and the city? Well, it's still here, folks, and that's why we love telling these stories. The story of Speaker John W. McCormick here on Our American Stories.
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9: NBC News Radio. I'm Chris Caraccio. Wall Street is closing with stocks sharply lower. It comes after the Fed's decision to leave interest rates unchanged. It's the fifth straight time that the Fed has kept rates steady. At the closing bell, the Dow lost 1,153 points. The S&P 500 fell 112 points, and the NASDAQ dropped 433 points. President Trump says now it's the U.S.'s turn to hit Iran.
10: They know it's coming.

0: They're asking us not to do it, but, you know, they tried shooting it last night.
1: While speaking to reporters today in the Oval Office, Trump was asked about Iran's ballistic missile attack on U.S. forces in the Middle East last night. U.S. Central Command said all of the missiles were successfully intercepted. Trump said the U.S. is set to hit Iran very hard. In response, the president, though, again held out hope that diplomatic efforts will prevail. Cyclosporiasis, the parasitic infection, has now spread to 45 states, Sarah Lee Kessler reports.
2: There have been 6,700 lab-confirmed cases so far, with the CDC saying it's investigating more than 11,000 others. The Federal Health Agency also says at least 423 people have been hospitalized, but there have been no deaths. The outbreak, which is caused by ingesting food or water that contains cyclospora bacteria, began 3 months ago. The CDC says the only state that haven't reported any cases are Maine, South Carolina, Montana, New Mexico, and Hawaii. I'm Sarah Lee Kessler.
1: President Trump isn't commenting on whether Dr. Anthony Fauci should face a contempt of Congress vote in the Senate. Republican Senator Rand Paul said the Homeland Security Committee will vote on a contempt resolution against Fauci next week after he invoked the Fifth Amendment today in a COVID-19 hearing. Trump was asked about the vote, but would only say that Fauci didn't do him any favors in the early days of the pandemic. The president insisted he left decisions about masking and closing schools to state governors, not Fauci. I'm Chris Caraggio, NBC News Radio.
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4: A former Macon County deputy who pleaded guilty to domestic assault and weapons charges earlier this year was sentenced on Monday. An online court record says Brody C. Lewis was sentenced 5 years for second-degree domestic assault and 4 years each for third-degree assault and unlawful use of a weapon. All sentences will run consecutively. Lewis will be denied parole for the first 120 days of his sentence. The case was moved on a change of venue from Macon to Adair County. One Moberly resident and two from Macon were injured in an accident on Friday, July 24th. The Missouri State Highway Patrol reports a 78-year-old Moberly man was driving a Nissan Altima on U.S. 63, 2 miles north of Cairo, at 3:30 p.m. He attempted to make a left turn and traveled into the path of a Ford F-150, driven by a 68-year-old Macon man. The vehicles collided, leaving both drivers with minor injuries. The 78-year-old Macon woman, who was passenger in the F-150, was left in serious condition. All three were transported by Randolph County Ambulance to University Hospital for treatment. The Kansas City International Airport is reporting its June totals. More than 1.1 million passengers used the airport last month. That marks a more than 2% increase over June of 2025. Officials say the FIFA World Cup played a role as Kansas City hosted 4 matches in June. 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The Missouri Red Cross is continuing to call on help from Missouri blood donors in dealing with the ongoing summer blood crisis across the nation. Blood donations have fallen to a 4-year summer low, worsening this season's emergency blood shortage. All blood types are needed, but O blood is so low that the Red Cross is now limiting distribution of these blood products to hospitals. Type O positive blood has dropped below a 1-day supply. 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A ribbon-cutting ceremony will take place at Coyote Hill Foster Care Ministries on Tuesday, August 4th in Moberly. 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The community is encouraged to attend at 8 a.m. at 200 East Rollins Street. 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
5: Let's take a look at your closing Saturn report. September corn down 9.5 at 449. December down 8.75 at 471.75. March down 8.5 at 487.25. August soybeans down 34 at 1178. September down 28.75 at 1176. November down 27.25 at 1192.75. September Chicago wheat down 1.75 at 660.75. December down 2 at 677.75.

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1: I'm Greg Bell, and we open with a pre-Johnny Dollar Bob Bailey. And later, it's soap opera time as we make our weekly visit with Mary Foster, the editor's daughter. All right, for 5 years beginning in 1955, Bob Bailey indeed starred as insurance investigator Johnny Dollar over on the CBS radio network. But for 8 years prior to that famed role, he was heard as a detective named Valentine in this upcoming Mutual series. The supporting cast of this offering includes Francis Robinson as Brooksy and Wally Mayer as Lieutenant Riley, with Herb Rawlinson as Sunderman, Virginia Eiler as Vivi, Dick Ryan as Mac, Dan O'Hurley as Layden, Larry Dobkin as McGee, and Shirley Mitchell as Dora. The announcer is John Hestand, and originally played on September 5th, 1949.

0: Standard of California, on behalf of independent Chevron gas stations and Standard stations throughout the West, invite you to Let George Do It. Everything is nice. Another adventure of George Valentine.
1: Personal notice, danger's my stock and trade. If you've locked all the doors but your knees still rattle, you got a job for me, George Valentine. Write full details.
2: Dear Mr. Valentine, my daughter has red hair. If you can imagine red hair with the rest of what you see in the photograph, you will understand a father's concern. Vivi is only 18, but she has spent every afternoon and evening of the past week in a disreputable place called Bamboo Bill's. Whom she sees there, I don't know, and she won't tell me. However, this is not just an affair of the heart. The 22nd of this month is her mother's birthday, but Vivi insists that she will not be home for that or any other family occasion. Mr. Valentine, my daughter isn't bad. She's upset and frightened. We are wealthy people, and I am positive someone has entangled Vivi in a situation too dangerous for her to handle alone. I will expect to hear from you at your earliest convenience. Sincerely, E.F. Sunderman.

0: What'll it be this afternoon, tourist?
1: Oh, nothing, thanks. I'm just... Yeah, I'll give you my order in a minute. Oh, excuse me.
2: All right.
1: It's so bright out on the street, and they keep it so dark in here. I didn't see your gloves there.
2: It's all right.
1: Nice place here, though, isn't it?
0: I said, what'll it be this afternoon, tourist?
1: Hmm. Oh, yeah. Well, let's see. Oh, limit, one per customer. Bamboo Bill's Barracuda Bite. That what you're having?
2: Do I look like a bee girl?
1: Oh, now listen, excuse me. I didn't mean...
2: Mine's lemonade. Here, Mac.
0: Thanks, Miss Cinnamon.
2: I'll take it upstairs with me.
1: Wait, look, really, I didn't mean...
0: Sit still, tourist. I'll give you something on the house.
1: Huh?
0: just a little rain, that's all. Convincing, ain't it? Clear up in a minute. You know how it is in the tropics. Meantime, it kind of washes the air, cools people off.
1: Okay, chaperone. But tell me about this place here. What's upstairs?
0: Where she went? Nothing. Boss's office.
1: Uh-huh. Where are the stairs?
0: I didn't say the boss was there, sir.
1: All right. So I want to apologize to the girl. What's it to you?
0: Oh, come on. Relax. I ain't got you pegged as a masher. But I've got you pegged as a guy who makes trouble his business. Now, suppose I nix you one of the house and then you go ahead.
1: Hey, what's that supposed to be? Tropical thunder?
3: Beg pardon.
1: Hey, wait a minute. You just come down those stairs?
3: No. I just thought I heard something through here, that's all.
1: Yeah, like shots maybe, huh? Come on, back up the stairs.
3: Oh, one side, old chap. Sounds as if somebody's
1: heard. No, you don't. Wait a minute.
3: Get help.
1: Oh, Lord. Miss Cinnamon. Miss Cinnamon, where are you? Miss...

0: Chief Valentine. Easy. The ambulance is already on its way. Now stop kicking yourself.
1: Oh, well, I can't help it, Riley. If I hadn't got wise and thought I could strike up a conversation with her, she wouldn't have taken a lemonade upstairs. I don't think she's got much chance to pull through.
0: I've always found people who are headed for lead poisoning are going to get it sooner or later, regardless of circumstances. Now cool off or tell me about that guy once again.
1: Brother, I'll be glad to. 6'2", slender, English accent, maybe Australian. And he definitely had been upstairs.
0: Uh-huh. Gray suit, black mustache, not much hair. Okay, we'll get the alarm out, and I'll be with you myself in about 5 minutes.
1: Okay, thanks, Riley.
2: 6'2", slender, and an English accent.
1: Yeah, that's right. Who are you?
2: My name's Bill McGee.
1: Bamboo Bill?
2: Yeah, I own the place.
1: Wow, well, lots of excitement here. Where have you been?
2: That's my business.
1: Okay, wait for the police.
2: I don't mix well with policemen.
1: Now look, South Seas merchant.
2: I've been there, I'm no phony. Just didn't go back soon enough, did I? So the Englishman shot her.
1: He was upstairs. But it's a big place. There might have been others.
2: He did it.
1: Hey, you're pretty sure, aren't you? Okay, what's his name? Who is he?
2: I haven't the slightest idea.
1: Beach Boy, you better start getting some ideas. It happened in your office. The Sentiment girl's been here every day of the past week.
2: So what?
1: People will want to know why. They're not going to believe she just came here for travel lectures.
2: You talk too much, tourist.
1: Yeah. And she's been scared of something, upset. Her family was worried about it. Say, how do you get along with her family?
2: I didn't know she had a family.
1: Why don't you cut the hulu? You're trying to make up a story so fast your head's spinning. You're trying to... Yes, the ambulance.
2: Yeah. Let me tell you one thing, mister. If that kid dies, it's going to mean the ambulance for

0: Mr. Sunderman, you and your friends will have to go back to the waiting room now.
1: Of course, nurse. Vivi will tell us, Mr. Valentine. She'll tell us as soon as the doctors are through, as soon as she's out of the anesthetic.
0: She may not know who it was, Mr. Sunderman. Those bullets struck her in the back. I mean, even if
1: she'll be all right. I know she will.
0: Of course she will, Mr. Sunderman.
2: Today was her mother's birthday, too, wasn't it?
1: Yes. I wanted everything to be so nice today.
2: What do you mean? Isn't everything usually nice?
1: Well, of course, but Dora...
3: Oh, Ed, how is she?
1: Now, there's nothing we can do. Dora, please.
3: I'm sorry, dear.
1: I want you to meet Miss Brooks and Mr. Valentine. This is Mrs. Sunderman.
3: How do you do?
2: Hello.
0: You're Vivi's mother?
3: Oh, no. Of course not. I wasn't a child bride. I'm just her stepmother.
2: Oh, I see.
3: Ed never tells people. He thinks it's... Well, he just doesn't.
1: No, it's better not to. We're a family now.
2: Yeah, but I wish I'd known. It makes a few things a little clearer.
1: We've been married nearly 2 years now, and...
0: Mr. Valentine was thinking of how Vivi feels about me, darling. Isn't that right?
2: Uh-huh.
0: Well, she hates me, of course.
1: Dora, no, please. After all the effort you've made...
0: Oh, maybe I'm overstating a little, but it's natural, isn't it? For a beautiful girl like Vivi and her young stepmother not to get along. She's bound to resent me. Well, I'm even attractive to some of her men. Don't you think so, Mr. Valentine?
2: Possibly.
0: But after all, I can't help the way I am.
2: Mrs. Sunderman, the important thing is Vivi kept to herself. She kept her own secrets.
1: I know that's true, but I have no idea what this thing was she was mixed up in. Bill McGee, I've never even heard her mention his name.
0: Well, the police will be finding out more about him.
1: And as for this Englishman you saw coming downstairs, her reasons for going to the restaurant in the first place, none of it makes any sense to me. I don't know what to tell you, Mr. Valentine, how to catch my own daughter's murderer.
0: Ed, don't. It's not your fault. But I'm afraid I don't really know anything about Vivi either, Mr. Valentine. I'm sorry I can't help you.
2: Yeah. Mrs. Sunderman, could I see you for a second alone?
0: Of course. He's so upset.
2: Yes, I know. Well, I just wanted to tell you, Mrs. Sunderman.
0: Yes?
2: I don't believe you.

0: yeah. I find out nothing, you find out even less.
1: Well, Lieutenant, I threw a harpoon at Mrs. Sunderman, but I don't know whether it hit anything or not.
2: Well, we had the impression she was trying to protect her husband's feelings or trying to... Oh, golly, I don't know.
0: So do I, Miss Brooks. Say, do you know what happened to that South Seas character, Bill McGee? The big operator with the little answers?
2: Hmm?
0: Well, he's gone, that's what.
1: Huh?
0: Yeah, yeah. I was getting nowhere with him, so I asked him politely to come to headquarters with a couple of the boys. And he just as politely gave them the shake.
2: Yeah, and he's probably in Tahiti by now, laughing up his sarong.
0: Yeah, I wish he were. You see, we found out where Osbert Layden lives.
1: Hey, wait a minute. Who?
0: Yes, we did make progress from A to B. The Englishman's name is Osbert Layden. Been in town a couple of years, lives pretty well without working, but behind that, his past is a little too dark for my comfort.
2: What do you mean by that?
0: How should I know? All I can find out is he came from the Orient originally, and my hunch is by way of the competence game.
1: Uh-huh. And Bill McGee's done a little traveling too, hasn't he?
0: That's what I'm driving at, and he's traveling today. When we went to Layden's place, we found his landlady shaking like a straight man in a George Adams cartoon.
1: Why?
0: Because she had already been visited by McGee and his suntan boys wearing blood in their eyes.
2: Oh, so that's it. Well, our chances of meeting the Englishman alive are a little slim, aren't they? With the sharks after.
0: How right you are. Excuse me.
2: Sure.
0: Yeah, Riley speaking. Oh, yeah. Yeah, he's here. Just a minute. It's Doris Sunderman. She wants to talk to you.
1: Oh, well, wow. Rose to the bait, huh? Hello, Mrs. Sunderman.
3: Mr. Valentine, I want to talk to you. We're back at the house now. We haven't heard any more from the hospital.
1: Talk about what, Mrs. Sunderman?
3: Well, Ed is so upset, but he's down in the kitchen now, lighting the candles on the cake, still trying to make everything nice for my birthday. Mr. Valentine, he can't keep his eyes closed forever, can he? It isn't kind to protect him from knowing things, is it?
1: No, it's not. Suppose you just... Mrs. Sunderman. Mrs. Sunderman, what was that?

0: about it, Riley?
1: Yeah, he was shot through the window all right. The top of one of the birthday candles was clipped by the bullet. He was standing there behind the table. It lines up all right.
0: Uh-huh. Find anything outside the window?
1: Yeah, man's footprint, but it's not clear enough to do us any good. The doctor got the bullet out. It's the same caliber, and it looks like it's probably from the same gun.
0: Oh, yeah, sure. The same person shot them both, but ho.
1: Get a load of this, my friend. The sergeant tells me one of our prowl cars spotted the Englishman down at the corner of 4th and Main, a mile from here.
0: Yeah?
1: At exactly 6:25.
0: 6:25?
1: Yeah. And we got here at 6:30, but you heard that shot on the telephone at 6:25 on the button. So it couldn't have been the Englishman who did it.
0: But you've got every cop on the force still chasing him. And me. I was dumb enough to let Bill McGee find out about it. So he could take off to get the poor guy first.
1: Oh, relax, will you?
0: Oh, brother, I'm a great guy today. First I chase a girl upstairs so she can get shot. Then her old man is killed. Well, I didn't stumble around promoting that one. But, Riley, if the Englishman turns up a corpse, then I'll have a pretty good score today, won't I? Yeah. Join Valentine and see the morgue.

0: We'll return to tonight's adventure of George Valentine in just a moment.
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0: Well, everything is sure nice. You're hired by a man named Sunderman because he was worried about his red-headed daughter. She was in some sort of trouble, but no one seems to know what kind of trouble. The girl herself is shot, and her father, who started this idea of wanting everything to be nice, is murdered by the same gun. Well, if your name is George Valentine, you know that this is no time to be sitting around counting birthday candles.
1: Mrs. Sunderman, we're going to start at the beginning.
2: Wherever you like.
1: Oh, no, wherever you like. You're the one who knows things.
2: Well, I don't know who killed anyone.
1: Yes, we've been through that much. I mean the beginning of what was wrong with Vivi.
2: Oh, well, Vivi isn't wild, if that's what you mean. In fact, I think she's always looked down her nose a little at me. You know how girls are.
3: Oh, yes, of course.
1: Mrs. Sunderman, your husband liked to, well, to pretend he had one big happy family.
2: Perhaps.
1: You like to help him do it.
3: What? I don't believe that a woman wouldn't investigate what her stepdaughter was up to.
2: Well, I've never actually...
1: Come on. You started to tell me once on the phone.
2: Yes, but so much has happened. I heard that shot.
1: Now, I'm asking about Vivi. What was it about her you didn't want Mr. Sunderman to know?
2: Well, it's something to do with that Bill McGee. She's scared to death of him. She has money, you know, a big allowance.
1: Go on.
2: Well, I don't want to cause any more trouble for her.
1: Look, I'm the one who does that. Go on.
2: There are some papers he has. She wants them.
3: Papers?
2: Yes, evidence of some sort. I should imagine of gambling, wouldn't you?
1: Oh, I don't know, Mrs. Sunderman. I'm not using my imagination anymore. I just now quit.

0: Check your hat, sir.
1: Yeah, here you are. Thanks.
0: Oh, wait a minute, sir. The main dining room's through the other way, and the tropical bar's just to your right.
1: Oh, yeah, sure. I'll be there in a minute.
0: But you're going the wrong way, sir. Charlie!
1: Papers.

0: Well.
1: What?
0: Look what the monsoon blew in.
1: Well, Valentine.
0: Yeah, now just stand there. And keep standing there. You're through traveling for a while, McGee.
1: Oh, cut it out. Cut it out, will you? I'm not packing a gun. I'm not going anyplace now.
0: That's an understatement. But you know, I didn't quite expect to find you coming back to your own office. Not with the bloodhounds after you.
1: Why not? The hot spot's the safe spot, isn't it?
0: Pretty glib, aren't you?
1: I've always been able to take care of myself.
0: Uh-huh. You and your boys, the bartender, the suntan kids.
1: They're all right. They stick by me. Sailors, most of them. Guys I've known in the islands and around. They show up, I give them jobs.
0: Oh, sure, sure. Like, taking care of the Englishman?
1: We couldn't find him.
0: Oh, brother, you take a load off my mind. All right, let's talk about gambling.
1: What?
0: Gambling. Like girls with too much dough do sometimes.
1: I still don't get you.
0: Okay. Then we'll make it papers. A piece of evidence you have that might be interesting.
1: Oh. Look, Valentine, you got to understand something. I came to the States. I opened this place to raise money. There's a trading company down in the Celebes. We need a couple of new boats. That's what I like, see? The green places, they get in your blood. The reefs and the blue water. And...
0: You're a one-man traveler.
1: Now, listen to me. There was another reason I came, too. It'll sound silly to you, but... I came to get me a wife. Yeah, I did. I thought I'd found someone until things began to go wrong.
0: You mean someone like Vivi?
1: Yeah. Yeah, but things went wrong, you see. And then today, when the Englishman shot her...
0: Who says he shot her?
1: Huh? Well, you saw him coming downstairs. You put the finger
0: on... Now, get this straight, Buster. Vivi was shot by the same gun, by the same guy who killed her father.
1: What?
0: But her father was shot at exactly 6:25 tonight. And at that time, the Englishman was a mile away.
1: Who says so?
0: I heard the shot on the telephone. It was the police who saw and almost caught Layton. He's got a perfect alibi. Now tell me his story.
1: Okay. Okay, Valentine. I'll show you the piece of paper. That evidence you're looking for.
0: Well, that's more like it.
1: It's through here in the next room. I'll tell you the truth, Valentine. I'll show you what it is, and I'll shrink you. I still take care of myself, tourist.

0: those papers. I'll find those papers. There's something in the other room.
1: Come on, wake up, Valentine. I'm trying to tell you my boys have got him. They've cornered the Englishman. We're going out there.
2: He's alive, George. He's all right. McGee didn't get him. He didn't even get away from here.
0: A piece of paper.
1: Oh, for the love of Mike, there's no papers here. McGee would have taken them after he slugged you, don't you see?
2: George, are you all right? Well, don't try to move.
0: No, I gotta see it. Piece of paper someplace in here. He said it was.
2: The wastebasket.
0: Sure, the wastebasket. I thought there was paper, all right. Hey, it's been burned in the wastebasket.
1: All right, so he burned it.
0: Hey, look, how long have I been out?
2: Just a few minutes.
0: Yeah, ash is cold, scattered, settled. You want to bet this was burned hours ago?
1: No, I don't. I just want to get out there where my boys are picking up the Englishman.
0: Okay, go ahead, Riley. But when I think of how many birthday parties I've been to and how unobservant people can be...
2: George, what in the name?
0: Angel, you and I are going to do a little burning ourselves. In fact, here's our chance to prove you can't burn a candle at both ends.
3: Now look, Valentine, you have to listen.
0: Shut up, Beach Boy. I've heard enough out of you.
2: Besides, you're blowing on the candle.
4: Lieutenant, what on earth is this nonsense?
3: Well, you see...
5: I'm perfectly willing to tell you my story. Why it was I seemed to be mixed up in this thing.
0: Thanks, Mr. Layden. You had me worried for a while, but now I'm not interested. What's the time, Angel?
2: 4 minutes.
0: About a third gone, isn't it?
5: But birthday candles, really, old boy.
2: It's Mrs. Sunderman's birthday, Mr. Layden. Didn't you know?
5: Huh? Why, no. Why should I?
3: Englishman, in about 2 seconds,
0: okay,
3: I'm going to take
0: McGee,
3: you...
0: Okay, McGee, sit still. Now, calm down, all of you, will you? Just watch the little candle burn.
2: That's what Mr. Sunderman was doing, you know, when someone stood outside the kitchen window and shot him.
0: Uh-huh. He just lit the candles, as a matter of fact. At least the bullet had clipped the top of one of them.
2: Yes, and the rest of them were just burning out when we got here.
0: That was about 6:30, wasn't it, Riley?
1: It was exactly 6:30.
0: Oh, yes, and when you telephoned, Mrs. Sunderman, when we heard the shot...
1: That was exactly 6:25.
5: But look here, Sunderman was killed at 6:25. You told me, Lieutenant, it was the same time when those chaps of yours saw
0: him. Yes, that's right. Between 6:25 and 6:30 is 5 minutes. How long is it now, Angel?
2: 5 minutes.
0: You know, it's very funny. Sunderman's candles burned down in 5 minutes. But now this one is just the same, and... It isn't even half gone yet.
3: Well, maybe he lit them earlier.
2: Or maybe he was shot earlier.
4: I didn't look at my watch, but I was talking to you on the telephone when it happened.
0: Yes, Mrs. Sunderman, I heard something that sounded like a shot as far away as the kitchen. Throw me that pillow, Angel.
2: Here, George. And here's the gun.
0: Thanks. You know, it's pretty easy. You stick a gun into a pillow or something else soft and... Well, listen. Maybe that's how you made that sound, Mrs. Sunderman.
4: No, I didn't kill him. I didn't. I swear I didn't.
2: He didn't say you killed him.
0: Of course you didn't. Otherwise, why would you have gone to all that trouble? Oh, no, you were setting up an alibi, weren't you? A perfect alibi for somebody else.
5: But I was more than a mile away.
0: Sure. How long is it now, Angel?
2: 7 minutes.
0: A birthday candle takes a good 10 minutes to burn, Mr. Layden. 10 from 6:30 is 6:20. The real time you kill Mr. Sunderman.
5: No.
0: Okay. She gave you a 5 minute head start. You knew that's all you needed to drive you a mile for the alibi.
5: But, Mr. Valentine, you really
4: can't. Be quiet! Stop it!
5: I won't be quiet. I won't let them railroad me into.
4: Stop it! Every time you open up your mouth!
5: You're in it as much as I am, Dora. You egg me on.
4: No, stop it!
5: You persuaded me to kill.
0: Okay, Riley, there you are. The game dog and the calico cat.

0: Now, look here, Valentine.
1: Yeah. Now we'll let you talk, McGee.
2: Wait. Let me tell you something, young man. This idea you've got that you can take care of things yourself...
0: I was only trying to protect Vivi and her father.
2: Holding back information that only the law should
0: have... Yeah, but I was on a spot. If you hadn't broken that alibi, Valentine, I would have been a patsy. That's what they picked me for.
1: I know. You mean you couldn't prove anything. It was your word against theirs. After that paper had been burned.
0: Yeah, that's right. That's why I wanted to find the Englishman myself.
3: Well, that paper didn't have anything to do with Vivi, did it?
0: No, of course not. It was something I just happened to have because I've knocked around in the Orient, because I know a lot of people.
1: Did you know Leighton in the Orient?
0: Well, I'd met both of them there, him and Dora. But I had no idea they were in the States until I met Vivi and she showed me a picture of her stepmother.
1: Uh-huh. And then when Vivi began throwing hints around at home, Dora got worried, huh?
0: Yeah, that's about it. She knew that Vivi already knew and that Mr. Sentiment was already beginning to guess.
3: Knew what? Guess what?
0: What was in the paper? Just a letter, really, but it showed that Osbert Leighton was Dora's husband. Is Dora's husband.
3: Mm. Oh.
1: Yeah, a sweet, simple little racket that could have gone on for life. Leighton lived on the fat of the land while his wife was also the wife of a rich guy named Sunderman. A guy whose only wish in life was that everything be nice.
0: Don't worry, Valentine. The doctors say Vivi will be all right. And I'll be very nice to her.

0: You know, George, I'm very impressed.
1: Hmm?
0: Logic and alibis and everything. But really, I could have told you a long time ago that Mrs. Sunderman was just telling us one story after another. That she was a liar.
1: But she's a... what do you mean?
0: Well, after all, didn't you count those candles on her birthday cake? 26, really.
1: Yeah, but then think how many women in the world tell little lies like that.
0: Hmm?
1: Yeah, well, I mean... Well, for future reference, exactly how old are you, Brooksy?
0: Good night, George.

0: Tonight's adventure of George Valentine has been brought to you by Standard of California on behalf of independent Chevron gas stations and Standard stations throughout the West. Robert Bailey is starred as George, with Francis Robinson as Brooksy. Wally Mayer appears as Lieutenant Riley. Let George Do It is written by David Victor and Jackson Gillis and directed by Don Clark. Also heard in the cast were Herbert Rawlinson as Sunderman, Virginia Eiler as Vivi, Dick Ryan as Mac, Dan O'Herlihy as Layden, Larry Dobkin as McGee, and Shirley Mitchell as Dora. The music is composed and presented by Eddie Dunstetter. Your announcer, John Heaston. 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
1: Everything is Nice, an episode of Let George Do It from September 5th, 1949. That Mutual program aired for 8 seasons from 1946 until 1954. Then after it ended, Bob Bailey moved over to CBS for a 5-year run as insurance investigator Johnny Dollar. While you heard Francis Robinson as Claire Brooks in That Offreed, in later years, Brooksy was played by Virginia Gregg. You also heard Wally Mayer as Lieutenant Riley. Well, he was one of radio's busiest performers. He played the lead in the detective series Michael Shane, with Sergeant Matt Greb on the lineup, and spent time as Archie Goodwin on The New Adventures of Nero Wolfe. He also played Wilbur, the clueless boyfriend, on the comedy program The Tommy Riggs and Betty Lou Show. Sadly, Mayer's busy and promising career was cut short when he passed away in 1951, at just age 43. Well, I'm your host, Greg Bell, and up next on When Radio Was, our weekly visit with Mary Foster, the editor's daughter, right after this break.
2: I am the Whistler, and I know many things, for I walk by night. 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
2: It was night, but even with the protection of darkness, Max Tyler crouched low on the apartment house fire escape. He was tense, alert, ready to run. And suddenly it happened.
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0: Kroger Bread, the brand new bread with a twist, brings you Mary Foster, the editor's daughter, transcribed. 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
8: When we left our friends the Fosters last week, Mary was trying to decide which wedding to attend. She knows that Amelia deliberately chose a date to conflict with the marriage of Jerry Dalton. So Mary is considering going to New York with Jerry. Right now, Mary's stepson Jimmy is reading in the living room as Mary enters and says,
9: "Want to take a ride downtown with me, Jimmy?"
10: "No, I guess not, Mary. I got a pretty good book here. I guess I'll stay and read it some more."
11: "Oh, come on. I'd like to have company. We'll be right back. I'm just going downtown to the store and get some butter and a few other things for supper."
10: "No, honest, Mary. I guess I'd just as soon stay here."
11: "Well, all right then. But I hope that sometime soon you'll take a ride with me somewhere, dear."
10: "All right."
11: "You feel well, dear?"
10: "Well, sure, I'm okay."
11: "You act rather listless, and I've noticed for the last few days you've stayed in the house a lot instead of playing outdoors."
10: "Oh, I'm all right, honest."
11: "Oh, I hope so, dear. Well, I'll be back soon. Bye."
10: "Goodbye."
12: "Well, where are you bound, Mary?"
11: "Downtown, Dad. You want to go?"
12: "Oh, ordinarily I would. But this afternoon I figured I'd get in a few licks of work out in the garden. So I better tend to that, I guess. Why don't you take Jimmy with you?"
11: "Well, I just asked him, but he said he'd rather stay and read his book. Dad, I'm getting rather worried about him. He hasn't been acting like himself for the past several days."
12: "No, I know that. I've noticed that myself."
11: "Well, perhaps it's the turn of the season. Sometimes boys act this way on account of the weather."
12: "Yeah, I suppose it might be, but I'm inclined to doubt it. Of course, maybe he's had a difference of opinion with one or two of his playmates. He's kind of sulking about that. Well, not sulking exactly. Just took some of the gimp away from him. Thinking back to my own boyhood, I can recall that's what happened to me on a number of occasions. And it might be that in Jimmy's case. And then, of course, might not."
11: "Well, what else do you think it could be?"
12: "Why, the thought occurs to me that maybe he's still a mite concerned about Jack Kelsey."
11: "About Jack and me, you mean?"
12: "Yeah."
11: I don't see how he could be concerned about that, Dad. After all, I explained to him that there was absolutely nothing between Jack and me, and I'm sure Jimmy would take my word for it."
12: "Listen, he knows about your plans to go to New York, don't he?"
11: "Well, I haven't told him anything about it yet."
12: "No, maybe not. But the fact remains that Jimmy, he's a mighty smart little shaver. He's smart beyond his years, according to my way of thinking. And folks around this house, they've been talking about that trip of yours. And most likely, too, folks outside have been talking about it. What with the way word of things spreads around this town."
11: "But I don't see that that would have any application. The fact that Jimmy may know I'm going to New York shouldn't upset him."
12: All right. Maybe it ain't that tall. I'm just venturing a guess that it might be. I tell you what I'll do. I'll go in the house, and I'll see if I can get him to tell me what's ailing him. Kind of try to draw him out."
11: "Yes, it might be a good idea if he did, dear. Meanwhile, I'd better hurry and get downtown before the stores close."
12: "Yeah. Well, decided to take life easy and kind of relax for a little while, heavy little fella?"
10: "Hi, Uncle Henry. I got a pretty good book here."
12: "Oh, that's good. What's it about?"
10: "Indians."
12: "Oh, well, now that most always makes pretty good reading. I remember I used to read about Indians with considerable interest. Used to figure I'd like to be a scout on the plains."
10: "Gee, yes. That's what I'd like to be."
12: "Yeah. It's all right to sit and read about Jimmy, but by gracious, I wouldn't wonder but what them fellas had a pretty tough time of it. Say, little fella, I'm going to do some gardening. How'd you like to come out and help me, huh?"
10: "I guess not, Uncle Henry. Guess I'd rather sit here and just keep on reading."
12: "Oh, well, just you say. You got anything special on your mind, have you? Aside from the book, that is?"
10: "No."
12: "Mary told you that Pete Dalton's going to be over here with us for a week or so, didn't she?"
10: "Yeah."
12: "Yeah, I bet you two fellas will have lots of fun when he does come over."
10: "I guess so."
12: "Yes, sir, lots of fun. Yeah. Well, I'll go on out and get busy now."
10: "Hello? Who? No, she's gone down the street. Hello? Who's this? Oh. No, I don't know what time she'll be back. No, I don't know a thing about it. Bye."
12: "I thought I heard the telephone ringing. Who was that, Jimmy?"
10: "Oh, somebody that wanted to talk to Mary."
12: "Yeah, but who?"
10: "It was Mr. Kelsey."
12: "Oh. Calling from New York, was he?"
10: I guess so. It was long distance. What's he got to keep telephoning her for, Uncle Henry? Why doesn't he mind his own business? I almost told him to stop telephoning and coming up here to Valley Springs to see her, but I thought I'd better not.
12: Yeah, just as well you didn't, little fella. It's a good idea always to mind her manners, especially to grown-ups. Just as it's a good idea always to think twice before saying hard words to anybody.
10: Yeah, I know, but it's not always easy to
12: do. No, I grant you that, most definitely. But by accomplishing it, you take a long step towards wisdom and gentleness and humility. Mighty good characteristics to develop. Now, you come on out and help me in the garden. Exercise will do you good.
10: Well, all right.
12: Yeah, that's a boy.
13: 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We'll be right back after this short break.
14: Let's take a look at your closing Saturn report. September corn down 9.5 at 449. December down 8.75 at 471.75. March down 8.5 at 487.25. August soybeans down 34 at 1178. September down 28.75 at 1176. November down 27.25 at 1192.75. September Chicago wheat down 1.75 at 660.75. December down 2 at 677.75. July down 3.25 at 695.25. August live cattle up 42 cents at 227.90. October up 180 at 223.97. August feeder cattle up 120 at 344.27. September up 142 at 338.65. October up 280 at 329.62. August lean hogs down 242 at $100.67. With this look at your closing settlement report, I'm Kaylin Lair on TFN The Farm Net.
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12: Now, you come on out and help me in the garden. Exercise will do you good.
10: Well, all right.
12: Yeah, that's a boy.
10: Why don't you tell him to stop bothering Mary, Uncle Henry?
12: Now, that's a question that would take a mite of thinking over, Jimmy. You see, it all depends on the way you interpret that word bothering. I mean, you and me, for example, we might figure that he was bothering Mary. But apparently Mary, she don't take that view of it. So I guess maybe we better not say anything about it to her.
10: What's he calling her up here for, if she's going down to New York to see him in a few days?
12: Well, the idea there, Jimmy, is she's going to New York for Jerry Dalton's wedding. Jerry's getting married to George Peters, you know. That's the reason Pete's going to stay over here with us for a while.
10: Well, Mary may be going down there for the wedding, but She's gonna see Mr. Kelsey, and I wish he wouldn't.
12: Jimmy, look, see them weeds growing there? Now, if you want to help me, you can take this hoe and dig them out. I'll start digging these out over here.
10: All right. I bet that's the reason Mary's going to New York more than anything else. Just so she can see him.
12: Yeah, what gives you that impression?
10: Oh, I hear things. I heard Amelia talking about it to Tom Daggett, and Amelia feels just the way about it as I do. She thinks it's no good. And that's why I'm reading up on Indians right now, so if Mary does marry him, I can run away out west and I'll be an Indian scout.
12: I see. In other words, you ain't in favor of Mary's going to New York at all, is that it?
10: Not as long as he's there, too.
12: Uh-huh. Well, we'll see. Oh, here comes Mary home again.
19: Well, two of my men hard at work, I see. That's very nice.
10: Yeah, I got most of those weeds, Uncle Henry. Now can I go back into my book?
12: Yes, yes, no reason why not, Jimmy. You go ahead, and much obliged for the help.
10: Oh, that's all right.
11: Dad, what is the matter with him? He didn't even look at me once just then.
12: Why, his nose is a mite out of joint, I wouldn't wonder.
11: Did you talk with him?
12: Yeah. After you left to go down street, I talked with him for a couple of minutes in the living room. Then I went out, starting on my gardening. Telephone rung. I got back into the living room just in time to hear Jimmy telling somebody that he didn't know a thing about it. Telling him, well, he was telling him in a kind of a, well, I'd call it a hostile tone of voice.
11: Well, who was it?
12: Jack Kelsey. He called you again from New York.
11: Oh.
12: Yeah.
11: And you say Jimmy was hostile toward it?
12: Sounded hostile and peremptory.
11: Well, and did he tell him he didn't know a thing about it?
12: Yeah.
11: About what?
12: Well, I guess what he meant was about where you was, Mary. It all comes down to the fact that Jimmy ain't got any use for Kelsey whatsoever. Didn't want to talk to him and didn't want you to talk to him.
11: Oh, well, now that's just a little bit ridiculous, Dad, don't you think? Whether or not Jimmy likes people, he's got to be polite to them. I'll go have a talk with him about that right now.
12: Well, I'd wait just a second if I was you, child. I wouldn't bear down on the little fella too much. But I think this case calls for understanding more than anything else.
11: Well, I'm prepared to have plenty of understanding.
12: All right,
11: but...
12: all right then, Mary. Exercise it. Jimmy knows that you're planning to go down to New York to Jerry's wedding.
11: Well, I haven't definitely decided to go.
12: No, but he knows you're thinking in terms of going. And he's, well, he's worried because he knows that Jack Kelsey's in New York.
11: Children don't worry about things like that, Dad.
12: Listen, he's worrying about his own security, as I've pointed out to you before. I mean, he's wondering what's going to become of him if you was to marry Kelsey.
11: Which I'm definitely not going to do.
12: All right, all right. But the little fella, he don't know that.
11: Yes, I suppose it could be a source of worry to him from that angle.
12: Most certainly is.
11: All right, I'll go in the house and talk to him. We'll get this settled once and for all right now, Dad.
12: All right, I hope you do, Mary.
10: Jimmy. Oh, Mary.
11: Jimmy, I'm going to sit down here with a minute for you, dear. Uncle Henry tells me that you took a phone call for me while I was downtown.
10: Uh-huh.
11: From Mr. Kelsey?
10: That's right. I wish he wouldn't call you up so much, Mary. Honest now, do you like him?
11: Well, I don't dislike him, dear. Let's put it that way. I just don't think much about him at all. And I'm not going to New York. I've just decided that.
10: You're not? You mean it, Mary?
11: Of course I mean it. I'm going to stay right home with you and William Henry. Well, I wouldn't think of leaving you two precious little tykes for anything in this world. And if Mr. Kelsey should phone again or come up to Valley Springs, we'll just tell him that he's wasting his time, Jimmy.
0: Will Mary put her family before personal feelings? And can Jack Kelsey be put off so easily? We'll hear more about this next time. Now, in just a moment, Henry Foster will bring us one of his shrewd observations. Now, Henry Foster.
12: You know, lots of folks still don't like to do a good, honest job of work this day and age. Maybe they don't figure better the shoulder to the wheel than the back to the wall. Pretty good way to figure, though, according to my way of thinking. Well, see you soon. Bye.
0: Be sure to join us again tomorrow at the same time for the next exciting transcribed chapter of Mary Foster, the Editor's Daughter.
1: From the late 1940s, that indeed, Mary Foster, the Editor's Daughter. 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I'm Greg Bell, and earlier we had Wally Mayer as Lieutenant Riley in the Mutual Detective series Let George Do It. We talked a bit about his busy career. Well, in addition to radio, film, and television, he was also a cartoon voice actor. He was the original voice of a certain furry rodent created by Tex Avery for MGM and seen in animated shorts in the 1940s. I'll have the answer then wrap up when radio was right after this break.
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29: NBC News Radio, I'm Scott Carr. President Trump says it's now the United States' turn to hit Iran. At the White House Wednesday, Trump was asked about Iran's ballistic missile attack on U.S. forces in the Middle East last night. U.S. CENTCOM said all of the missiles were successfully intercepted, but Trump says the U.S. is set to hit Iran very hard in response, that Iran knows it's coming, though Trump still held out hope that diplomatic efforts will prevail. Wall Street closed with stocks sharply lower today after the Federal Reserve's decision to leave interest rates unchanged. At the closing bell, the Dow lost 1,153 points. The S&P 500 fell by 112 points. And the Nasdaq dropped 433 points. Today, the Federal Reserve Chairman Kevin Warsh says the U.S. economy is strong.
30: The economy is showing impressive resilience.
2: Even with recent shocks, the trends are positive and reveal solid growth.
29: Orr says the vote to keep interest rates unchanged was 9-3, with dissenters voting to raise rates.
2: Inflation remains elevated relative to the committee's 2%.

0: goal.
1: The next rate decision comes in the middle of September. Dr. Anthony Fauci is facing a contempt of Congress vote after he refused to answer questions related to COVID-19 on Wednesday, appearing before a Republican-led Senate panel and invoking the Fifth Amendment more than 100 times. Fauci says that was to avoid Republicans possibly using his testimony to prosecute him for perjury. Republican Senator Rand Paul says the committee will vote on a contempt resolution against Fauci next week. Forecasters say a multi-day flood threat's impacting millions across the Northeast as rain's moving into that region. NOAA's issued a level 3 out of 4 risk of flash flooding for parts of Massachusetts, Vermont, and Connecticut. And they warn today's storms could bring strong gusty winds to New England. Scott Carr, NBC News Radio.
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3: A Kirksville man is charged with drug trafficking in Adair County. A probable cause statement says Travis Scott Van Wy was allegedly in possession of over 5 ounces of methamphetamine when he was stopped on State Highway 3 Sunday. Van Wy was arraigned Monday and will appear next for a confined docket hearing at 8:30 a.m. on Wednesday. A Bethany woman is charged with statutory sodomy in Harrison County. In a probable cause statement, Jade Hope McGuire is accused of sexually abusing a victim multiple times over the past 7 months. No court dates are scheduled for McGuire at this time. The Kansas City International Airport is reporting its June totals. More than 1.1 million passengers used the airport last month. That marks a more than 2% increase over June of 2025. Officials say the FIFA World Cup played a role as Kansas City hosted 4 matches in June. An emergency order has been issued by the U.S. Department of Energy. The order was issued this past weekend for 17 states, including Missouri, and authorizes the Southwest Power Pool to use backup power sources in order to avoid an energy emergency. Iowa, Kansas, and Nebraska are also in the order, which will remain in effect till August 3rd. You're listening to news at centralmoinfo.com. The name of the missing swimmer in St. Charles County is being released as the search continues. First responders were called to the Missouri River near Klondike Park Monday night for reports of a person who went underwater and did not resurface. Friends identify the man as 22-year-old A.J. Sokol. They say he was on a fishing boat when he went into the river for some reason. They add that Sokol wasn't wearing a life jacket at the time. A ribbon-cutting ceremony will take place at Coyote Hill Foster Care Ministries on Tuesday, August 4th in Moberly. Coyote Hill's mission is to provide a safe place to be a child for every child impacted by foster care. The community is encouraged to attend at 8 a.m. at 200 East Rollins Street. The Macon Downtown Farmers Market has 2 more dates scheduled for the season. The next appearance of homemade goods and produce for sale in downtown Macon will be August 29th from 9 a.m. to 12 p.m. This showcase of local talent from 4-H kids and vendors is brought to you by the businesses of downtown Macon and the Macon County MU Extension Council. After August, the last market date for the year will be September 26th. For news at centralmoinfo.com, I'm Elena Doctorian.
4: Let's take a look at your closing Saturn report. September corn down 9.5 at 449. December down 8.75 at 471.75. March down 8.5 at 487.25. August soybeans down 34 at 1178. September down 28.75 at 1176. November down 27.25 at 1192.75. September Chicago wheat down 1.75 at 660.75. December down 2 at 677.75. July down 3.25 at 695.25. August live cattle up 42 cents at 227.90. October up 180 at 223.97. August feeder cattle up 120 at 344.27. September up 142 at 338.65. October up 280 at 329.62. August lean hogs down 242 at $100.67. With this look at your closing settlement report, I'm Kaylin Lair on TFN The Farm Net.
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0: Skelton's career. Richard Bernard Skelton was born in Vincennes, Indiana. His father, Joseph, a former circus clown, turned grocer. He died, though, just 2 months before the birth of his son. Following his death, the family grew up quite poor, and Little Red went to work at a young age. When he was about 10 or so, he was hawking newspapers in front of a Vincennes theater when Wynn approached him and later took him backstage to meet the rest of the performers. Well, needless to say, the youngster was hooked, and he soon left home to travel the vaudeville circuit. In 1930, while performing in Kansas City, he met theater usher Edna Stillwell, and she not only punched up his routine, the teenagers got married. She later became his head writer and business manager, and even though they divorced in 1943, she continued to work with Red. His first full-time radio series launched in the fall of 1941, and this episode is from that first full season. The announcer is Truman Bradley, and Skelton's supporting cast includes the married couple of Ozzie Nelson and Harriet Hilliard. This was originally broadcast on January 20th of 1942.
1: And now the star of our show, Metro-Goldwyn-Mayer's newest young comedian, Red Skelton.
2: Thank you very much, and good evening, ladies and gentlemen. How are you tonight, Truman?
1: Hi, Skelton. Say, Red, you look a little tired tonight.
2: Yeah, I am a little tired, Truman. I was up all night guarding my rubber galoshes.
1: Now, wait a minute, Red. Nobody would steal your rubber galoshes.
2: Oh, no. Last week, somebody stole my uncle's upper plate.
1: Really?
2: Yeah, and not only that, they picked all the rubber out and sent the gold back. Say, did you hear what they're going to do with the Charlie Chaplin picture, The Gold Rush?
1: No, what?
2: They're going to make it over and call it The Rubber Rush.
1: Well, I guess you're right, Red. When you leave your car out on the street these days, you're really taking a chance.
2: Yeah, you know, speaking of taking a chance, have you noticed how everybody misses Santa Anita?
1: Say, they really do miss Santa Anita, don't they?
2: Yeah, thousands of people are homeless.
1: Well, I'll tell you one thing. With Santa Anita closed, I've now got a shirt to send to the laundry.
2: See, I'm having a little trouble with them, too. I wish that laundry would leave a little more shirt on my cuffs.
1: Red, last year, did you go to Santa Anita much?
2: Not after I had that embarrassing experience.
1: You had an embarrassing experience?
2: Yeah.
1: What happened?
2: Well, after the last race, I was climbing back over the fence, and I tore my barrel.
3: My grandmother came home in a barrel once.
2: She did, Ozzie?
3: Yes, it was a small barrel, and she couldn't get it off.
2: She couldn't? What happened?
3: Nothing. She just aged in the wood.
4: Hello, Red.
2: Hello, Harriet. How are you?
4: I'm fine. Oh, say, am I interrupting anything?
2: No, I was just talking to Uzi.
4: Say, Red, is it true that you're disappointed about Santa Anita being closed just because you bought a horse?
2: Well, yes.
4: Is he a racehorse?
2: Well, I don't know. Every time somebody yells they're off, he looks at him and says, "You can't kid me, I don't wear any."
4: It doesn't sound like a very intelligent horse.
2: I guess not, but he's very nervous and high strung.
4: He is?
2: Yeah, the slightest noise and he'll rear up on his knees.
4: I saw a picture of your horse in that new movie magazine called Stardom.
2: Oh, yeah, Stardom magazine. Say, that wasn't a picture of my horse, that was me.
4: Oh, my goodness, who was riding you?
2: My girl's father.
3: I had a girlfriend once.
5: What'd she do, lose an election bet?
3: No, she was a very nice girl, as a matter of fact, but she was very fat.
2: Well, just how fat was she?
3: Well, one night she sang, "All of me, why not take all of me?" And they did, in a truck.
5: Poor Ozzy. Somebody ought to tell him that the blackout's over.
4: Never mind, Ozzy. Tell me more about your horse.
2: Well, last week at one of those eastern tracks, he ran in his first race, and I bet all the money I had in the world on him.
4: Gee, you bet all the money you had?
2: Yeah.
4: How'd he make out?
2: Could you spare a dime for a cup of coffee?
6: It seems the general public has been led to understand that we musicians talk with a lot of special words. Of all the silly notions about guys that play in bands, that is the absurdest of absurds. Musicians speak plain English just like normal people do. They don't talk in any special way. Now, for instance, if a trumpet player buys himself a suit, he'll just walk into a tailor shop and he'll say, "I want a suit, suit, with a reach pleat, with a

with a ripe stripe, and I dressed best with a glad plaid in the latest fad to see my Sunday Sal. I want to look keen, so my dream will say, you don't look like the same boy, so keen that she'll scream. Here comes my walking rainbow, so make a zoot suit with a reach pleat, with a draped shape and a stuffed cuff to look sharp enough to see my Sunday gal. Now, could anything be simpler than that? Are you folks hep to what I'm driving at? Now, that's the kind of jive that's all the go. Here comes a debutante I know. Let's listen to her.

0: That was Harriet and Ozzie getting in the groove with a zoot suit. Mighty solid sending, too.
1: Thanks, Red. So you sure had fun up in San Francisco, didn't you?
0: Yeah, I'll say.
1: How did it feel to be in the big city and see all the big buildings?
0: I've seen big buildings before. In fact, I used to work in them.
1: You did?
0: Sure, and to prove it, let's peek in on a few things that happen in office buildings. First, we have an office of a big insurance man. Hello, Death Valley Life.
2: I would like to buy some fire insurance.
0: Fire insurance? Where's your house? I'll be right over.
2: Oh, I don't have a house.
0: Then what do you want with fire insurance?
2: Well, I've been suffering lately with a heartburn.
0: Yes. I hope that writer is well out of town by now. Say, misdemeanor, were there any more calls?
1: Yes, sir. A man called and wanted some rain insurance, but I didn't sell him any.
0: Well, why didn't you? It never rains in California.
1: Oh, no? Well, what are those dark clouds overhead?
0: Those are empties coming back from Florida. Say, did you call Wonderful, the new shine boy?
1: Yes, sir. He's on his way up.
0: Yeah, the first chance I get, I'm going to sell him a policy, too.
3: Good morning, sir, Mrs. Kellum. Could you use a shoe shine?
0: Yes, I could. But be very careful about getting polish on my underwear. Say, how's business?
3: Oh, I still operating in the black.
0: Yeah.
3: Would you like a cream shine or a regular shine?
0: Well, how much is the cream?
3: 15 cents with choice of two cereals.
0: Yeah. Well, I don't want to spend too much money on these shoes. The rubber heels are nearly gone.
3: Well, why don't you buy a new pair, sir?
0: New pair of rubber heels? You kidding? I couldn't even afford to have a retread. Go ahead and shine my shoes, though.
3: All right, so just put your foot right up here.
0: Okay.
3: My.
0: What's wrong? Something the matter with my feet?
3: No, sir, there ain't nothing the matter with them. But they sure been getting plenty of vitamins, ain't they?
0: Are you inferring that my feet are big?
3: Oh, no, sir, I didn't say that. But there's something I'd like to ask you.
0: Yeah, what's that?
3: What shipyards do you get these shoes from?
0: Now, come on and shine my shoes, will you?
3: Oh, by the way, I had a little trouble last week. Some arsenic accidentally mixed with my shoe polish.
0: Oh, did your customers complain?
3: Oh, they couldn't. They died with their boots on.
0: Well, now, I'll just work it. Don't make so much noise with that shine rag.
3: All right, sir. I'll be as quiet as a graveyard.
0: Yeah, a graveyard. Say, that reminds me. Do you carry any insurance?
3: Sir?
0: I say, do you carry any insurance?
3: No, sir. It's all I can do to drag myself around.
0: No. I mean, do you have an insurance policy? What'll happen if you die?
3: The Los Angeles Chamber of Commerce will deny it. Well, what kind of policies do you carry, sir?
0: Well, I've sold a lot of policies to the movie stars. Lana Turner took out jewelry insurance. Dorothy L'Amour took out sarong insurance. And Gypsy Rose Lee took out insurance, too.
3: That sounds very interesting.
0: Yeah, my last policy I sold to Buddy Bear. It was a 2-minute endowment policy.
3: But my boy beat him in 256.
0: Yeah, we paid him right on the spot. Of course, we cleaned up the spot first. Say, now, how about taking out an insurance policy?
3: Well, I don't know. How much do they cost?
0: Well, that's a question of what kind of a policy you want. Now, we have a special policy that pays you, that's in the event of death, $50 a week for the rest of your life.
3: That sounds suspiciously good.
0: You mean you'll take one?
3: Let's step into this next room here and roll these Central Avenue golf balls. And if you win, I buy the insurance.
0: Okay, I was always pretty lucky at dice.

0: Death Valley Life Insurance. just a minute. Be careful there, bub. Don't get the polish on my sock.
1: Okay.
2: We'll be right back with more Red Skelton after this short break. Stay tuned.
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11: Then we have a lady and her little boy. They're going to visit the papa's office, and Harriet, you be my mother, and I'll be the mean old kid, huh?
12: Step right into the elevator. Going up.
11: Oh, boy.
13: What's the matter, Junior? Is your heart in your mouth?
11: No, but I think my pants are in the basement.
12: Pants floor. Let them out in front, please.
11: Hey, let them out in the back, too. Hey, that door closed on me pants.
13: Oh, leave it to you to get into trouble. Here, let me unhook your pants.
11: Okay, don't tear them. They're all I got.
13: All right, there. Now, let's get going.
11: Okay. Mommy, is this where Pop's office is at in this big building?
13: Yes, darling. Here's your father's office. See the sign on the door?
11: Oh, yeah. It says Opportunity Investment Company. No bet too small. Suckers cleaned and died.
13: Junior, that's not your father's office. It's this one over here where it says Smith, Smith, Smith, Smith, Smith, and Brown.
11: How did Brown get in there?
13: Well, he's the only one with a brand new set of tires. Oh. Come on. We'll go and see your father.
11: Okay. It's a big plate, ain't it?
13: Well, this is your father's office. That's his secretary over there.
11: That beautiful blonde with the blue eyes is Pop's secretary?
13: Yes, that's her.
11: Gee, we thought Pop was doing air raid warden duty, didn't we, Ma?
13: Well,
1: morning, Mrs. S. I see the little monster is unshackled today.
13: Junior, what are you doing to that man's shoe?
5: It's all right, Mom. I will get the fire extinguisher.
1: Young man, what you need is a good scrubbing. Why don't you give it to him?
13: Well, I'd like to, but my husband uses an electric razor.
1: Then why don't you plug him in?
13: Junior, put that bean blower away.
5: Well, I'll hit him.
13: It's not polite to point. Seems to me that you've been looking for a spanking.
5: I don't have to look for them. They're always there.
13: Now, come on. Come on, we'll go into your father's private office.
5: Okay. Oh, there are more rooms in that big place, aren't there?
14: Hi there. Good morning, dear.
13: Good morning, darling.
1: What's that with you?
13: Well, it's Junior, our son.
14: Oh, for a minute there, I thought I'd been drinking. How you feeling, Junior? Been eating your spinach?
5: Yeah, I've been eating my spinach.
14: Are you sure you've been eating your spinach?
5: Yes, I've been eating my spinach. What do you want me to do to prove it? Chew my cud?
13: Junior's been a very good boy, and that's why I'm here.
5: Yeah.
13: I need some money to buy him some clothes.
14: You need some money?
13: Well, yes, dear, I do need some money. Really, I do. I know I shouldn't have come here, but it was necessary. Well, I know I shouldn't have bothered you while you were working, but I've just got to have some money. I've just got to.
5: What a performer!
13: Junior, you keep quiet. Go away now. Let me talk to your father.
5: Okay. Mommy, I would just look at the view from that window. Gee, we sure high up, ain't we?
13: Junior, stop leaning out of that window. You might fall on somebody. Did you hear me?
5: But don't yell at me. You scare me, too.
13: Now, as I was saying, Homer, wait a minute. Where's Junior?
5: I'm up here on the chandelier, Mommy.
13: Oh! Now where are you?
5: Just like the Nazis, I've fallen back to our new position. I am a bad boy, ain't I, Mommy?
13: Oh, yes, you are.
5: Yeah, I'm happy with myself.
13: And if you do that again... Listen to me. If you do that again, I'll stop paying the carrying charges on you. Yeah. I've got a good mind to smack the...
5: Don't you hit me. You hit me, I will tell.
13: You'll tell what?
5: I will tell everybody that you used to be a live bait girl on a barracuda barn.
13: Oh, Junior, why can't you be a good boy?
5: I don't know.
13: I know you're a good boy down deep inside of you now, aren't you?
5: Yeah, I got that locked-in flavor. But I never let it out.
13: Your father and I are going into the next room to talk. Now, you stay here in his office.
5: Okay.
13: And there's one thing that I want to warn you about.
5: What's that, Mommy?
13: Don't throw the ink bottle into the electric fan.
5: I won't, Mommy, but thanks for the idea. Well, here I am, all alone.

0: He do that big pencil sharpener. 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I think I would stick my finger in the sharpener and get a manicure. No, I won't need a. See, I get bored. I think I will go over and throw another brick through Mrs. Uppington's window. Oh, look, there's a telephone. Let me see. 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No, I changed my mind. 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See, there's that big bottle of ink. Nice black ink, too. Nerdy like we fan. If I do, I get a whipping. I do it. I will turn on the light we fan and throw the bottle of ink into it. Hold on your hat, folks. Here come the bottle of ink into the light we fan.
1: Junior, my goodness, what happened? Say something. Say something.
0: Mammy.
2: Now back to Red Skelton, where we find him as Clem, the fellow from the country. Clem is now in the city working as a window washer on one of those tall office buildings.

0: Well, here I am. Way up on the 86th floor, washing windows. 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And if I step back, I will. Do do do do do do do. Well, got that one pretty. Well, I'll step over to the next window now. Oh, I dropped my lunch. Gee whiz. I'm glad it wasn't in me. I wonder where Daisy June is. She's scrubbing one of these offices along here somewhere. Here's an office. I'll see if she's in there. I just poked my head through the window. Don't worry, folks. Didn't cut myself. It's that safety glass.
1: Hello, Clem.
0: Well, Daisy June. Who are you, Daisy June?
1: Just dandy, Clem. How do you like washing windows on the 86th floor?
0: It's okay, but the elevators ain't running. And every time I fall off, it's an awful long walk back up.
1: Well, I guess I better go and scrub some floors now.
0: That scrubbing's hard work, ain't it?
1: Clem, I got so many splinters in my knees, I wash them with beeswax. I don't like this job, Clem.
0: No, what's wrong with being a scrub woman, Daisy June?
1: Well, nothing, but I'm just not used to this kind of thing. I'm used to doing delicate work like plowing or pitching hay.
0: Well, I like you this way with your blue eyes and your brown skin and your blonde broom.
1: This office here, they got it awful dirty.
0: Yeah, it is a little dirty, ain't it? They've been throwing a party.
1: Yeah, and they threw it all over the floor. Besides, I don't like being a scrub woman anyway. You promised me that if I came to the city, you'd get me a job in the Follies.
0: Well, I did get you a job in the Follies.
1: Yeah, but who wants to spend every night in the theater scraping the gum off them seats? I ain't happy. I want a fur coat like them other girls.
0: Oh, Daisy June. You don't want to be like them other girls, do you?
1: That I do, that I do. An apartment and lots of jewelry, too.
0: Well, you got jewelry.
1: I have?
0: Sure. Don't you remember that beer bottle top necklace I gave you?
1: Oh, that ain't worth anything. It's just tin, and tin ain't worth nothing.
0: Well, that's what you think. From what I read in the papers, it won't be long till you'll be going into a grocery store and say, give me a bag of soup.
1: Well, maybe you're right, Clem. Maybe I should be happy here in the city.
0: Yeah, well, I gotta mosey along now. I gotta wash those windows in the stockbroker's office.
1: I finished cleaning up in there, but I had a little trouble with the ticker tape.
0: You did?
1: Yeah, I washed it out all right, but I had no place to hang it up.
0: You know, I made a mistake the other night. I used too much soap when I scrubbed the floor.
1: Well, they should have told you that soap lather is very quick.
0: Yeah, sure was funny, though. 2 days, the second floor had a head on it.
1: Oh, my back. Clem, I'm tired of being a scrub woman in this here office building. I'm gonna quit.
0: Now, Daisy June, you don't want to quit being a scrub woman now.
1: Well, why not?
0: Because I bring you a present. Here, I will unwrap it for you. You'll love it. There, what do you think of it?
1: Clem, you shouldn't have done it.
0: Yes, I should. It's just what you needed, a new mop bucket.
1: Oh, I'm sorry. I'll help you wash the windows.
0: Would you?
1: Sure. I'll just step out and wash the windows around the corner.
0: Okay.
1: Clem! The edge of the building is falling! I'm falling!
0: Well, hold on, Daisy June. I'll come and help you. I must be brave. I must be strong. I must be nuts. Oh, no, no.
1: Ah!

0: Red Skelton, with Ozzie Nelson and his orchestra, Harriet Hilliard, Wonderful Smith, and yours truly, Truman Bradley, will all be back at the same time next Tuesday. Until then,
1: this is Red Skelton saying goodbye now. Thanks for listening.
0: Red Skelton is heard on this program through the courtesy of the Metro-Goldwyn-Mayer Studio. 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
2: From January 20th, 1942, or just a little over a month after the United States was drawn into the Second World War, following the Japanese attack on Pearl Harbor, Hawaii. The war would later disrupt the Red Skelton Show, as the comedy star was drafted. And when he entered the Army, his series went on hiatus. During that break, Red lost his orchestra leader and featured vocalist. Ozzie and Harriet got their own radio series. It launched in the fall of 1944 and aired for a decade. And famously moved to television, where it enjoyed a record-setting 14-season run, not wrapping up until 1966. I'm Greg Bell, and next on When Radio Was, we pay a visit to The Couple Next Door, right after this.

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8: 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And from that funny Hoosier, we now enjoy the talents of Nebraska-born, Minnesota-raised Margaret Frances Lynch. Peg Lynch went on to create, write, and star in multiple radio comedy series. And by some estimates, during her long career, penned over 10,000 scripts for radio and television. Here is one of those. In addition to Lynch and co-star Alan Bunce, listen for John Gibson and Alexander Clark in this quarter-hour broadcast from March 5th, 1958.
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0: Nancy!
1: Come on now, please, now. We cannot spend any longer in the toy department. Mommy has to go. We've got to get home and get Daddy's dinner. Betsy! Oh, honestly.
2: I think your daughter's more interested in dolls than dinner.
1: Oh, yes, yes.
2: You have a very charming little girl. Very cute with those pigtails.
1: Well, I think she'd be happier with curly hair.
2: Oh, no, those pigtails are really something. Well, excuse me for speaking to you like this, but I've been watching you, little girl.
1: Oh, well, I guess no parent objects to having someone admire her child.
2: Has your daughter ever done any modeling?
1: Modeling?
2: Yes, you know, posing for pictures, for advertisements, that sort of thing.
1: Oh, my, no goodness, I don't think they have much of that sort of thing in this town anyway.
2: Oh, no, probably not. Well, the truth is, and I'll be honest with you, I'm with a modeling agency from Chicago.
1: Oh, well.
2: Actually, I'm on vacation right now.
1: Uh-huh.
2: My folks live in a small town near here.
1: Yes?
2: Lanesboro?
1: Oh, yes, of course. Oh, well, yes, Lanesboro. I know many people there, uh-huh.
2: Well,
1: yes.
2: I drove over here today to pick up some things to take back to my son.
1: Uh-huh.
2: He's only 6 months.
1: Oh.
2: But I can hardly keep from buying him a bicycle.
1: I know. When Betsy was 2 months old, her father brought her a doll buggy.
2: Oh, her name is Betsy, eh?
1: Yes, uh-huh.
2: Well, I started to say, I'll be honest with you. We've been doing some advertisements with children's pictures and... Frankly, your Betsy seems to rather fill the bill.
1: Oh, well, I don't know. Of course, we think she's pretty, but my goodness, I...
2: Well, the point is, I keep my eyes open all the time for just the right children for these things, and frankly, sometimes I find that a child who never has done any modeling has rather a fresher approach, you know?
1: Uh-huh, yes, I think so.
2: We like to get new faces. So that the children who are seen in our pictures aren't seen all through the rest of the magazines, too, you know.
1: Yes, yes, uh-huh, yes, I guess so. I'm really not very familiar with this sort of thing at all.
2: Oh, I'd like to give you my card.
1: Oh,
2: my name
1: well.
2: Is Pete Wallace.
1: Oh, I did.
2: Here it is. And the name of the modeling agency.
1: Uh-huh, well, I'm not really interested in having Betsy do anything like that. Besides, I'm quite sure that her father would object strenuously.
2: Well, I'm going to be back in town next Monday. I'm going to be looking around for children, in case you change your mind. After all, we just want her for one picture, and naturally she'd be paid.
1: Paid?
2: Oh, certainly. We wouldn't ask you to do it for nothing. Well, this is a very reputable agency, and if your husband wants to check on it, he can.
1: Oh, well, I'm sure you're honest, my goodness.
2: Well, your husband may not be. Husbands have a way of thinking their wives are always taken in by some slick operator.
1: Oh.
2: I know I think my wife is. But I can...

0: assure you this is a bona fide offer.
1: Well, I just don't know what to say.
0: Talk it over with your husband. The fact is, I'll tell you the name of the product. Tompkins Tonic.
1: Oh, uh-huh.
0: It's a tonic for children. Vitamins, mostly.
1: Oh, yes, of course. Tompkins Tonic, yes, uh-huh.
0: Here, let me have the card back a minute. Reach me at this number on Monday afternoon between 2 and 6, if you change your mind. I'm going to be visiting my cousin.
1: Oh, yes, well, my goodness, it's very nice of you.
0: Not at all. Talk it over with your husband tonight.
1: Yes, I will. Betsy, come on, dear. We have got to get home.
2: All right. Good night, Betsy.
1: Honestly, what have you been doing?
2: Well, promised to read her a story, so I did.
1: Well, I thought you'd never get through.
2: What is the matter with you? You've been on needles and pins ever since I got home this evening.
1: And I couldn't talk in front of Betsy, and I wanted to tell you about something.
2: Why?
1: Well, honestly, the strangest thing, you aren't going to believe it.
2: Honey, where you're concerned, I'll believe anything. You're just one of those people if things happen to.
1: Well, now, listen, I picked up Betsy at school today because I wanted to go down to the toy department at Baton's to get something for Mary Lou's birthday party.
2: Oh, Betsy going to a birthday party?
1: Yes, next week, and I wanted to do it now because Betsy needed some new shoes anyhow.
2: Uh-huh.
1: Well, I picked her up at school.
2: Come on, Donald, get to the point.
1: What do you mean?
2: Well, honey, women go into such detail to tell anything. You're just like my mother or Aunt Effie. Boy, they tell you something, you gotta sit through how they happen to think of it, why they went there, who had their appendix out, why the bus wasn't on time, why the bus driver. I mean, you know, a million details that nobody cares anything about.
1: I see. Very well, sir. I'll just fill you in on the important facts.
2: Yeah.
1: Your daughter Betsy has been asked to pose for a picture to advertise Tompkins Tonic.
2: What?
1: Well, you don't want any details.
2: Oh, now, come on.
1: That's what you said.
2: What are you talking about?
1: I was in the toy department at Baton's when this man came up to me. He'd been watching Betsy, apparently.
2: Why was he watching Betsy?
1: Well, let me tell you, he's with a modeling agency in Chicago. They take pictures of children to advertise products, you know.
2: Yeah?
1: Well, he spotted Betsy and apparently thinks she'd be perfect. I said I'd talk it over with you, but he's going to be back in town next Monday. Now, let's see, it's Wednesday. And by next Monday...
2: Now, wait a minute. Slow down here. Who spotted Betsy?
1: His name is Pete Wallace. Here's a card. And he's with that modeling agency in Chicago. It's right there. There, you can see it.
2: Yeah. What's he doing here?
1: Well, his folks live in Lanesboro, and he came home to see them.
2: Uh-huh.
1: And he was in the store today to buy something for his little 6-month-old son. That's why he was in the toy department, you know.
2: Uh-huh.
1: He was so funny. He said he really wanted to buy his son a bicycle. We both laughed. You know, he's only 6 months old.
2: So silly. Yeah.
1: I said it reminded me of the time you bought Betsy a doll buggy when she was only 2 months old. You remember that?
2: Well, you got pretty chummy with him, didn't you?
1: Oh, really? Why do you always put things that way? Chummy, we talked.
2: Yeah, I can see you did. At any rate, he talked, and pretty darn smoothly, I'd say.
1: Oh, he said you'd think that.
2: Oh, he did?
1: Yes, he did. Mm-hmm. He said most men think their wives can be taken in by phonies.
2: That's one thing he was right about.
1: But he said this was a genuine, bona fide offer, and he gave me that card and said you could check if you wanted to on that agency, that it was a very reputable modeling agency, and he wasn't trying to pull anything fancy, you know.
2: Boy, he's even slicker than I thought.
3: 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We'll be back with more of our story right after this.
4: Well, let's take a look at your closing Saturn report. September corn down 9.5 at 449. December down 8.75 at 471.75. March down 8.5 at 487.25. August soybeans down 34 at 1178. September down 28.75 at 1176. November down 27.25 at 1192.75. September Chicago wheat down 1.75 at 660.75. December down 2 at 677.75. July down 3.25 at 695. And a quarter. August live cattle up 42 cents at 227.90. October up 180 at 223.97. August feeder cattle up 120 at 344.27. September up 142 at 338.65. October up 280 at 329.62. August lean hogs down 242 at $100.67. With this look at your closing settlement report, I'm Kaylin Lair on TFN The Farm Net.
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12: What is the matter with you?
13: Darling, you can be taken in by anybody.
12: Oh, I cannot. I know this man was an honest, sincere,
13: honey, that's exactly what you said about the man who came to the house and sold you an air conditioner for $10.
12: Oh, that,
13: yes. And what about that woman who sold you a genuine Oriental rug for only $40?
12: I didn't buy that rug.
13: The only reason you didn't buy it is because I got home just as you were writing out the check.
12: Well, we're not talking about that now. This man, this Pete Wallace, was very impressed with Betsy. He loved her pigtails. And apparently he thinks she'd be just perfect, dear.
13: What's it going to cost you?
12: Nothing. That's the point. She gets paid.
13: Betsy gets paid for having her picture taken?
12: Yes, that's what he said when I said paid. He said, why, certainly. He did.
13: Uh-huh. Mm-hmm. Well, no, I don't care. Just to say, I think you better forget about it,
12: He's
13: Donnie.
12: Coming back to town on Monday, and if we're interested, I'm to call him at this number. Right here. He's visiting his cousin.
13: Oh, yeah, his cousin, sure.
12: Well, he is. Anyhow, I'm to call him between 2 and 6. That is, if we're interested.
13: Well, you're interested, that's for sure.
12: I said I'd have to talk to you about it. Of course, I also said you'd probably object strenuously.
13: Well, you were absolutely right. I not only object, but I am definitely going to put my foot down. I don't want my child involved in any cheap shenanigans.
12: What is cheap about it?
13: Well, who, for heaven's sakes, may I ask, ever heard of Tompkins Tonic?
12: Well, I know we haven't used it, but Ann said she used it to give to Margie when she was younger, and she said it's just vitamins, really, and Margie just blossomed after she took them.
13: Well, I never heard of it. Tompkins Tonic sounds like something peddled on a street corner.
12: I don't know what's the matter with you. Here your child has a chance to have her picture taken, to be used in magazines or something, and you...
13: Darling, I want Betsy to grow up to be a normal, healthy child. She doesn't have to be anything special.
12: The other day when she was dancing, you thought you had another Shirley Temple on your hands.
13: Well, what her daddy thinks is one thing. I know in my heart she's not going to set the world on fire.
12: If her picture appeared in magazines, you can't tell. One thing leads to another.
13: Well, what do you want Betsy to be?
12: I don't know. I suppose everything I wasn't. Great pianist, great actress, great dancer, something, anything. So that maybe she'd be listed sometime in Who's Who in America.
13: Well, she's not going to be listed in Who's Who just because her picture was taken for Tompkins Tonic.
12: Well, I don't feel that it's fair of us to rob her of what might be her first break, dear.
13: Oh, honey. Boy, I'll bet this guy really makes a fortune preying off mothers who are anxious for their children to be what they weren't. I hate to tell you this, darling, but you have been taken.
12: Oh,
13: and I'll tell you something. To prove it, I'm going to call a guy I know in Chicago. He's in the agency business. I'm going to call him right now and see if he ever heard of this. What's his name? Pete Wallace and his wonderful modeling agency. What's the name of it here? Dulip Griddledorf and Plunk. Yeah. The name sounds phony. Dulip Griddledorf. Sweetheart, I hate to see you so gullible. I really... Operator, give me long distance, please. hope you didn't mind my calling you, Harold. Did I interrupt anything? Good. Well, anyhow, that's the story, and... Yeah, well, if you say so, I guess it must be so. But look, just one thing. Couldn't this guy have swiped a business card or something that belonged to the real Pete Wallace?
12: I never saw such a doubting Thomas. He just told you he knows the agency. He knows Pete Wallace.
13: Hold on a second, will you, Harold? Just a second. Honey, did this guy sort of look like Jimmy Cagney in the movies?
12: Oh, yes, yeah? I knew he looked like some sort of a movie star. I couldn't think who it was. Well, Harold, that's it. He looks like James Cagney.
13: Yeah, Jimmy, she says Jimmy he Cagney. Did.
12: He does.
13: Yeah, so I guess it must be the real McCoy. Uh-huh. Oh, really? Well, gee, thanks a lot, Harold. Well, thanks. I don't plan to get there very soon, but when I do, we'll get together. You know me. Okay, Harold. Goodbye.
12: Was so gullible.
13: All right, my apologies. Just all
12: so.
13: Sounded phony to me, that's all. Harold says it's a fairly new agency, but they're doing very well. He doesn't know this Wallace guy too well, but he's met him and he likes him.
12: I told you he was very nice.
13: Yeah.
12: Well, oh, I suppose it's crazy. If you don't want Betsy to do it, darling, why,
13: look,
12: really, I don't
13: I didn't
12: mind.
13: Say she couldn't. I'm just more cautious than you are, that's all.
12: Oh, I see.
13: Yeah, Harold says they'd probably pay us very well.
12: Oh, what does that mean?
13: Well, I don't know, maybe $50.
12: $50 just to have her picture taken?
13: Yeah.
12: Well, what do you think?
13: Oh, I don't know. I mean, we'll think about it. We got till next Monday to decide. Now, let's not be hasty about it.
12: No, dear. All right. We'll think about it. Oh, that must be Mr. Rogers. He was coming over tonight to go over the plans for the new house again. Oh, I just said it was probably you. Good evening, Mr. Rogers.
14: Good evening.
12: Come in.
14: Still nippy out.
12: Oh, I should say it is. I should, here, let me take your coat.
14: No, I can put it right here. Well, thank you. Well, I've put a lot of thought into the plans for your new house, and I think we've just about got most of the problems solved.
12: Oh, that's wonderful. Honey, Mr. Rogers is here, dear.
13: Oh, yeah, I'm sorry. Yeah, just thinking about something else, I'm afraid. Hello, Mr. Rogers.
14: I don't want to speak too soon, but I think by cutting some corners here and there, you can still have your screened-in porch.
12: Oh, isn't that wonderful, dear?
14: Yeah, as soon as you approve these plans, we can start getting some bids from various contractors. Now, let me get them spread out here so you can...
13: Well, Mr. Rogers, we may not need to cut corners quite as much.
12: What do you mean, dear?
13: Well, my daughter seems to have made a hit in the modeling field.
14: Wow.
12: Honey, just one picture and she hasn't even made...
13: Well, one thing leads to another, as you yourself said, my dear.
12: I know, dear, but I don't think you should imply.
13: Look, we got a pretty cute kid there.
14: Oh, indeed you do. Indeed you do.
13: You see, dear?
14: Well, congratulations. Well,
13: thank you.
12: Well, anyhow, we certainly wouldn't use the money Betsy might earn to build a house. That'll be safe for her college.
13: Look, she's got to have a decent place to live, doesn't she? When she really hits the jackpot, they'll want pictures of where she lives and all that, you know, for interviews.
14: Oh, yes, indeed. He's right. You have to think of those things.
13: Yeah, anyhow, I'm not going to spend her money. I only meant that, you know, we don't have to be quite as careful, that's all. She'll probably be earning her own money for college. And what's the matter?
12: Nothing, just amused.
13: Well, not that I approve of children getting into these things. You understand, Mr. Rogers. I don't approve of it.
14: Of course not.
13: I mean,
14: not.
13: Still, you would never forgive yourself if you robbed her of what might be a real opportunity.
14: Oh, that is so true.
13: Yes.
14: That is so...
13: Yes.
14: True.

0: The Couple Next Door is written by Peg Lynch and stars Peg Lynch and Alan Bunce with John Gibson and Alexander Clark. It is produced by Walter Hart. This is Warren Sweeney inviting you to listen tomorrow to The Couple Next Door.
1: The Couple Next Door from March 5th, 1958. As your word announcer Warren Sweeney state, one of the cast members was John Gibson. And my question this time is about him. A very prolific radio actor from the early 1930s into the 1960s. Among his many roles, he spent time playing a bartender named Ethelbert. Do you recall on which dramatic series that was? I'll name it, then wrap up when radio was right after this break.
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15: NBC News Radio, I'm Scott Carr. Trading on Wall Street closed today with stocks sharply lower after Wednesday's decision by the Federal Reserve to leave interest rates unchanged, marking the fifth straight time the Fed has kept rates steady. It's also the second rate decision under the new Federal Reserve Chairman, Kevin Warsh. At today's closing bell, the Dow Jones lost 1,153 points. The S&P dropped by 112 points. The Nasdaq fell by 433 points. President Trump's not commenting on whether Dr. Anthony Fauci should face a contempt of Congress vote in the Senate. Republican Senator Rand Paul says the Homeland Security Committee will vote on a contempt resolution against Fauci next week after he invoked the Fifth Amendment in a COVID-19 hearing. As rain moves across the Northeast today, a multi-day flood threat's now impacting millions. NBC's Emily Aketa reports NOAA's issued a level 3 out of 4 risk of flash flooding for parts of Massachusetts, Vermont, and Connecticut.
16: Millions of Americans bracing for more rain and flooding after downpours soaked the Northeast. Storms battering multiple states with several inches of rain. Wind and rain blasting New York, flooding streets, and nearby New Jersey, the water reaching waist high.
15: And she says the bad weather's also impacting travel.
16: The severe weather also prompting ground stops at major airports from D.C. to Boston, with more than 10,000 flight disruptions snarling air traffic.
15: This after storms on Tuesday prompted tornado watches across much of the Mid-Atlantic region. It's been an emotional day, too, in the trial of a Massachusetts mother accused of killing her three children. Lindsay Clancy claimed she was suffering

0: from postpartum psychosis when she strangled her 5-year-old, 3-year-old, and 8-month-old in 2023. Clancy broke down in court today as her husband's calls to 911 were played after he'd found his dead kids. She's claiming an insanity defense. Scott Carr, NBC News Radio.
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2: The arrest of a 27-year-old man took place in Moberly on the 19th. An officer was dispatched to a Moberly home in response to a report that a couple could be heard fighting inside of a home. An argument between romantic partners about a food order spiraled into Austin Hughes allegedly grabbing her by the hair, throwing her to the ground, and striking her in the back of the head. A child was left unattended in a room in the home while the altercation happened. Hughes is charged with domestic assault of the fourth degree and was held at the Randolph County Jail without bond. The Moberly Spartans are about to break back into the swing of sports season. The first game listed on the Moberly Spartan Athletics schedule is a boys' varsity soccer tournament. The tournament is away, with the team traveling to Jefferson City on Friday, August the 21st. The rest of the school schedule is packed with talented games to come in the fall 2026 season. 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A public meeting held by the Kansas City Royals and the Crown Center is cut short. Monday night's meeting at the Union Station to discuss a rezoning plan for the nearly $3 billion downtown ballpark district was shut down after about an hour after hundreds of residents chanted "Let us vote" and demanded answers about the project. The Royals hope to break ground on their new stadium at Crown Center next year. Residents and visitors will gather in downtown Moberly next month for a free summer concert featuring live music, food vendors, and a community cruise-in. The Friday night cruise-in concert is scheduled for Friday, August 21st in the Depot District. The evening will include a cruise-in featuring classic cars and a free concert at the Fennel, located at 315 North Clark Street. Food trucks and treat vendors will also be available during the event. The event is part of Moberly's seasonal community programming, which includes concerts, festivals, and other public gatherings throughout the year. For news at centralmoinfo.com, I'm Elena Doctorian.
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0: And he did so to disastrous and incoherent effect. The type of guy who was one day for the lockdowns, the next day suggesting there might be something wrong with them, and the next day taking credit for the lockdowns. The exact same guy that was delaying the mRNA vaccines and then insisting if you don't have them, it's a massive mistake. Alternating policies between one mask, or was it two masks, or was it three masks? All of the things that this guy did that were so incoherent, as well as alienating all sorts of people who are respected doctors with tons of training, who are suggesting maybe some alternatives to what the prevailing science, the settled science, was saying. All of them were basically treated as criminals. This is just all the sort of thing that would make you think that if there's justice in American life, a guy like this would not just get to ride off into the sunset on the no doubt millions of dollars he made and a bunch of celebrity friends, that we would be able to try to start understanding what's going on with this individual, how this could happen, how we got suckered, how we got snookered, and to hold the people who enabled him accountable so it doesn't ever happen again. That's the question that is in front of the Senate right now, and Rand Paul is questioning Fauci, and the results are just beyond belief. As we start the day, Fauci has begun invoking the Fifth Amendment repeatedly over and over and over again. I'll give you a taste of this. Let us start now with, why not cut seven?
1: On the advice of counsel, I respectfully decline to answer based upon my rights under the Fifth Amendment of the Constitution.
2: Let the record record that the witness has refused to answer whether there's a folder in front of him based on his Fifth Amendment right.
0: And that's real. So Rand Paul's got a dry sense of humor, and so he knows it's funny. But it's not just about being funny. This is about the fact that we've got a scenario where a guy is pleading the Fifth. I'm asking, what is in front of him? Is it a piece of paper? Is it a folder? Is it notes? Why are we here? Well, Fauci got pardoned for all of his past crimes, all of his lying under oath, lying about the origins of the virus, which we now know he suspected was the Wuhan Institute of Virology, in January of 2020, before it was even a pandemic. Recall, the lockdowns didn't even start until, I think it was at the very end of February, early March. So he was a guy who knew the virus came from that lab, and he knew maybe the wet market amplified it, but he was the one who was suggesting that it was perhaps the undercooked pangolin stew that was what caused the millions and millions of deaths. So that's why he's doing the Fifth Amendment today, and it was nonstop. It was over and over again, refused to answer questions. He had a panel of attorneys like six deep or so, and this turned into some pretty amazing moments. Let's play, where's my lawyer cut? This is a 13.
2: The attorneys are not recognized. In fact, the attorney was told not to sit at the table, and he's not obeying that recommendation. There's a row behind you, sir. That's where you were told to sit, and you're not. And now you're disrupting the proceedings. And so, look, this is the way Anthony Fauci wants to be remembered. For a lawyer not listening to the rules. That's the way you want to be remembered, and that's what you're going to do. You are not recognized, sir. Security, please remove him from the room.
0: Those of you who are missing the visuals of this, you're going to lose a lot from the show because it's just such a pathetic look. It's such a pathetic look from Fauci, from these lawyers who look like that they look lost. And a lawyer just sat right next to Fauci as if he's in a court of law. This is a Senate hearing. So you can't perjure yourself. You can't lie about stuff. But the bottom line is that Fauci got pardoned for past crimes, but he could still commit crimes today. What he could do is he could lie today, and now that we have all this documented proof that he's already lied in the past, that he lied serially, in particular about the origins of the virus, and in particularly about the efficacies of lockdown, where he bragged on paper that he got New York City and California locked down. He bragged about it. It's now in writing. We have it. And then when asked about it, what did he say? He said, I never call for lockdowns. This was the champion of lockdowns. He was the czar of lockdowns. People have been passing around this story, and it's so dark, but it's funny. I think we got a cut of this. ALX tweeted this out, but I've seen this elsewhere as well. From CBS News, where paddleboarder arrested in Malibu for refusing to exit water. Paddleboarder arrested in Malibu.

0: Malibu for refusing to exit water. There's an added irony to that, that Malibu's burned to the ground. I was out there a couple of weeks ago, still burned to the ground, no new homes getting built. But what Newsom did do is he made sure to round up anyone who was paddleboarding alone. You got arrested for paddleboarding alone in the pandemic. The dumbest part of American history, perhaps. The rest of the headline, scientists say beaches are dangerous right now. So anyone who told you not to question the science ever again, just remind you that the official science from the government, from Fauci himself, was that beaches were dangerous. And the thing is that if you knew anyone who was involved in treating this virus, treating the pandemic, and I was married to a frontline doctor, we'd do all the crazy rituals in our house where she had to enter my wife, Mrs. Dr. Marlowe, when she'd come home from the front lines, she'd have to go in the basement, she had to change away from the kids. She had a exposure, which meant we had to send her to a hotel for a couple of days because I would have normally gone to the hotel, but we got kids. So all this stupid ritual, when in reality, when she was, what constituted an exposure was being in a room with someone with the virus for 15 minutes without an N95 mask. That was what doctors actually considered an exposure. 15 minutes, enclosed area, no N95. But how were we treated as citizens? We were treated as if you paddleboard alone on the beach, you need to get arrested. If you don't double wear the cloth masks, that was a problem. The cloth mask, of course, never worked for a second. It was absurd to suggest it would. This is an absolute banger from the past from Jerry Nadler. I was tempted to wait on this one because it's just so good. But I got to play this one, Cut 12.
1: And when we have a pandemic, like COVID-19 pandemic that we had, two-year-olds should have been required to wear masks. It would be child abuse for parents not to do that because there was no vaccination available for two-year-olds.
0: Remarkable. It's a two-year-olds didn't need vaccines, we learned, of course. And also, they weren't the ones who were suffering and dying from the virus in the vast majority of cases. And the idea that a two-year-old would keep a mask on, Congressman, I had a two-year-old at the time, and he was more likely to snack on a Frankfurter straight out of the fridge, ice cold, slide it out of the package, dunk it in the mustard. That's Nadler's favorite snack. Look it up. It's true. Eating a cold hot dog out of the package in front of an open fridge. That's his favorite snack. My two-year-old was more likely to do that than keep a mask on. And he didn't need to wear it. Completely anti-science. And it was child abuse to me not to insist on it. And in fact, it wasn't even the kids who were affected. You could maybe make the case it was elder abuse if the grandparents were getting exposed that way. But he doesn't know what he's talking about. None of them did. And that's what we're learning. And we need to go through this humiliation ritual. We need to go through it. All right, I'm going to tell you guys about something that is actual science, and it's Maha science. It's red light therapy. My good friend Tom Kerber at SunPower LED, he sent me the handheld Super Palm 1050. 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
12: Continued approval may depend on a supportive study. 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
10: Good idea. And happy 50th.
0: Yeah, we're going to spend most of the day going through this Fauci hearing, what we know about it so far. Again, as I noted, historical moment, I believe. But I do want to share some national security foreign policy news. Yesterday was a big day as well. Trump held separate closed-door meetings at the White House with Ukrainian President Volodymyr Zelensky, as well as one with Israeli Prime Minister Benjamin Netanyahu. Must have been a fun hang. It was not a three-way summit, so anyone who's telling you they were all in a group together, that did not happen. The Zelensky meeting was about an hour, and a lot of the topics included the U.S. licensing to Ukraine Patriot air defense interceptor missiles, which was something Trump had committed to earlier, and other ideas to support Ukraine's defense, which is important now because, again, there's a big Russia-Iran connection, and hold that thought for a moment. Zelensky touted it as a good meeting, and he thought that there were several ideas that could help Ukraine. But the main thing that was interesting is the vibe coming out of the meeting is that it feels like Ukraine legitimately thinks they can win the war against Russia, which I would have thought was impossible pretty much at every stage of this, even though they fought to a stalemate. I never thought it was maybe winnable for them, but that was sort of the vibe I was getting. And so we'll be monitoring that situation. The meeting with Netanyahu was a little longer than 80 to 90 minutes from what I was told. And basically, a lot of it focused on Iran's goals of obtaining nuclear weapons and the U.S.'s campaign against Iran, which continued. There's more bombing last night. More on that in a moment. And they also talked about Lebanon, which has been a big sticking point for me in terms of the peace process, as Israel continued to bomb Hezbollah targets within Lebanon, even though Trump is forging a peace. Obviously, that's going to create some sort of friction, and I'm sure that was discussed. It was a closed-door meeting, so I don't know what came of that. Specifically, Netanyahu said the meeting was excellent and one of the best conversations he's ever had with President Trump, and he assured that there was a full partnership and mutual support. Netanyahu, of course, is a terrific politician and manages to stuff well, so I have no idea if any of that's true, but that is the best thing he could have said. And Trump, of course, also was positive about it. And Trump downplayed publicly the need for a briefing on whatever happened, so that was interesting. And one of the topics was probably this nuclear site known as Pickaxe Mountain, which is a fun name, and it makes it easier to do talk radio on it. But this was, I'm sure it was discussed, and I don't know what came of this, but this is one of those high-value targets that there's a lot of buzz in Washington. Could that be the focus of a broader aerial assault from President Trump and Netanyahu? So Netanyahu also went to Lindsey Graham's funeral and where the president spoke at the funeral, and he had some really nice remarks. Did we get the clip? I thought I sent one aside. I guess we didn't. I didn't see that one, but Trump had some really nice words about Graham, so I'll try to share that for you when I grab that later on. Do I have it? Okay, but play. I don't see it on my sheet, so play.
4: Darlene, an orphan, but in God's mercy, she had her wonderful brother to take care of her. On top of it all, Lindsey became her guardian while still in college and helped raise her. He later said that for all his achievements, and he had many, his single proudest accomplishment in life was how well Darlene turned out. He had total respect and love for Darlene. Nothing could be more fitting than that woman who was Lindsey's proudest legacy, now continues his legacy of service in the U.S. Senate, a place that he cherished. And I have no doubt that he's looking down today, beaming with pride at his sister, Senator Darlene Graham. Thank you, Senator.
0: Very interesting. I did not know the details of that story, and I'm glad it got shared. And again, Lindsey Graham, not my favorite senator, not even close, while he was alive. But I do love that for once, a lot of different factions and tribes operating within the political sphere of our country have come together to honor him. And I think that does encourage me about the future of the country, because I would love to get back to a place where we could agree to disagree on stuff and actually communicate amongst ourselves and learn lessons from one another who have been successful, even if we don't agree with them on every single issue all the time. So Saudi Arabia is now engaged in airstrikes on Iraq. This is the big national security news overnight. Clearly an escalation against Iran, but here's the nuances and the detail you need to know. So they helped the U.S. bomb mobilization strongholds. And they're doing this. Why are they bombing Iraq? Because they got attacked by Iran through from Iraq, basically. The attacks originated from Iraq. via the Houthis, who

0: are not allowing them to ship their oil. And so Saudi Arabia is very implicated in this scenario. So they did not bomb Iran, which gives them some diplomatic wiggle room to say that they're not technically bombing Iran. It gives them plausible deniability, if you will. But this is an escalation. I mentioned Zelensky. Zelensky wants to bomb Iran now also because Iran is providing drones to Russia. So now we're starting to see escalations that maybe mean we're on the verge of more overwhelming forces and a victory. But maybe this is starting to look a lot like World War One in a lot of ways, where there's a lot of different regional powers that are getting involved. Scary stuff. We'll be right back.
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1: I'm going to set the table before I play some pretty explosive clips from the Rand Paul Fauci hearing that's taking place right now, where Fauci is getting absolutely grilled. But I just want to remind you, and take a little trip down memory lane. This one is unbelievable. This is Chris Fredo Cuomo in May of 2020 talking about Fauci, who gives him, I would say, erotic fantasies based off of this. Let's play cut six.
2: I want to talk about something else that nobody knows. Why do I know what Tony Fauci thinks? I've known him a lot of my life, but I've never known him the way I know you through this pandemic. I have spoken to you almost without exception every day. And you have been calling me out of personal concern to make sure that I'm okay, that my wife was okay, that my son was okay. 11 o'clock at night, later, waiting for my show to end, Saturday, Sunday morning, the rare time you have with your family. Why?
12: Well, first of all, because you're a friend. I mean, you know, we have a professional relationship, but you're a friend. I've known you since, I hate to say it, since you were almost a kid.
1: Oh, look at him. He's smiling. People are dying from a pandemic, and he has no idea how to stop, and he's lying to everyone. He's sitting there smiling. He talked to Fredo every day? You talked to Fredo every day? That's what you were doing? You're lying to the rest of us? You're locking down our children? With no science behind it? Making two-year-olds wear masks? Forcing people to take experimental shots or they can't play in the NBA? And you're talking to Fredo every day? Oh my goodness. One of the clips of all time. How'd they let Fredo back on TV? He is back on TV. Anyway, I got more Fredo. It was cut 14, him going on a tirade about from Dr. Scott Atlas, who I think is a Harvard, I mean a Stanford guy, right? Let's play cut 14, please.
2: Dr. Atlas. Okay, a guy with no pandemic experience. He literally would know more if he stayed at a Holiday Inn Express last night. He's saying, hey, you in Michigan, these measures to help try to control the spread, fight back. Are you kidding me? Shame on you. This isn't Fauci's fight. The science is obvious. This is about Trump and the Trumpers. We do have to think about what we're thankful for. And we also have to think about what we're thankful for getting past, okay? Because this ignoring the science, this is crazy.
1: Okay, pause. So this guy knows nothing about the science. And then we also know that this Scott Atlas is a Harvard scholar. He was the chief of neuroradiology at Stanford University Medical Center. No one had any pandemic experience. It was new. So I'm supposed to walk around. I'm going to walk around for the rest of my life, and I'm going to say that, well, my family's got a lot of pandemic experience because Ms. Dr. Marlowe was on the front lines for a couple months while she was training. Even though she's an oncologist and she's not an infectious disease expert, I'm just going to announce it because she was there treating the people when they're coming in. There's an absurdity to the sanctimony and the assuredness. That's the whole thing. When Al Gore said we got to trust the science is settled on climate change. This was a big shift in rhetoric, and I noted this at the time. It's a shift in rhetoric because the science is not ever settled. The whole point of the scientific method is we keep testing things. You pose a hypothesis, and then you test it, and then you give the results. and it's never

0: never-ending process. You're always supposed to test the results and always supposed to test new hypotheses for infinity. It's never-ending. To act as though people couldn't pose something that was a legitimate question to the pandemic. Unbelievable. All right, let's play some more from today. I'm going to play Fauci's opening statement, cut 9.
1: Although it pains me to do so, because of the respect I have for the legislative branch of government and my decades-long record of cooperating with Congress, under the advice of my attorneys, I will invoke my right under the Fifth Amendment of the Constitution to refrain from answering your questions.
0: I want everyone to understand that this isn't just about him being incriminated. It's about him not taking any accountability for anything. I think that's the main point here that should not be lost on people, is that he is not taking ownership over any of the things that are on paper. And he's 1,000 years old. And if he wanted to clear his conscience, what he should say is, I did lie. I got overwhelmed by the celebrity. I spent my whole life in public health. And the fact that all of a sudden I get to have conversations with people like the great Fredo Cuomo and Julia Roberts is giggling just at the sight of me. And I got overwhelmed and I did not tell the truth. And I regret it. And I regret what I did to your families. And if he said that, it'd be a very interesting moment. I'm not saying we'd all forgive him, but I'm saying that's appropriate given what this guy did. Bad guy, really bad guy. Rand Paul reminded him about obstructing justice. Cut 18, please.
2: The chairman has denied your assertion of privilege and directed you to answer, but you nonetheless refuse and stand on privilege despite the existence of the pardon. The committee will have to consider after this hearing what appropriate action should be taken against you for the failure to testify after being directed to do so. It's against the law to obstruct an investigation of Congress. There will be repercussions to your refusal to testify today.
0: Okay, a couple of key moments here I want to play. Let's play Fauci talking about gain-of-function research, cut 10.
2: Were you ever made aware of gain-of-function research on monkeypox being conducted at the National Biodefense Analysis and Countermeasure Center and back at Fort Detrick?
1: On the advice of counsel, I respectfully decline to answer based upon my rights under the Fifth Amendment of the Constitution.
2: Dr. Fauci, did the CIA ever transfer funds to NIH under an interagency agreement?
1: On the advice of counsel, I respectfully decline to answer based upon my rights under the Fifth Amendment of the Constitution.
2: Dr. Fauci, did the NIH ever conduct research for or in coordination with any element of the intelligence community, CIA, ODNI?
1: On the advice of counsel, I respectfully decline to answer based upon my rights under the Fifth Amendment.
0: It's important to get a taste of that because these are fundamental questions that a guy with high integrity, if I were him, he's lived a long life. He should not be afraid of going to jail. He really shouldn't. This is so much higher stakes than that. Millions of people died. This is the central trauma of so many people, younger people are going to grow up with this pandemic being a central trauma, the lockdowns that he forced on us and lied about. There's no humility in this man. It's evil. This is evil. One more, and then I'll play some of the senators laying into him, which is going to be a blast for all of you. Cut 11.
2: Can you explain to the committee why you chose to fund this dangerous research in China?
1: On the advice of counsel, I respectfully decline to answer based upon my rights under the Fifth Amendment of the Constitution.
0: Yeah, I went through this all on yesterday's show, how Fauci funded EcoHealth Alliance. He gave the grant to it so they could do this gain-of-function research in China because we weren't doing it here. And that's it. And that may be directly what created this particular virus. They were creating these exact types of viruses. And just the thought, we knew this from the start, this virus would have been almost impossible to have just been created organically. It would have been too much of a miracle. You'd say something like one in millions of an opportunity for a virus like this to just be created just because the pangolin and the bat were in the same soup undercooked. All right. Important ones I want to play. I want to play some cuts of some of the senators ripping into Fauci. This is the one everyone's going nuts for online. It's my entire X feed right now. Cut 19, Senator Marino.
3: It was about 6 years ago today that I decided I'm going to give up my businesses, sell them all, run for office, run for the United States Senate. Here I am sitting in front of you 6 years later saying, who the f*** do you think you were for doing that? It is a total disgrace what you did to this country. And if my Democrat colleagues are standing there defending you, I hope the voters of the United States of America watch the clips of every one of you doting on a guy who was more interested in being a celebrity than saving American people.
0: That's it. You nailed it. 100% perfect A++++ answer. Getting out of collective catharsis for so many of us. I feared better than most during the pandemic. We had a new baby, and I just wrote a book, and I stayed online working on the Breitbart app, which all of you should get because it is very popular. Stunning numbers. Breitbart.com app, great place to get your news. I recommend it for all of you. But some people lost everything. They lost businesses. They lost their youths. A lot of them lost family members to drugs, addiction. Horrible, horrible stuff. We're going to be regressed socially for decades because of this. And then now we got the evidence that he knew, this guy knew the lockdowns were no good, and he pushed them anyway. All right, let's play, what was the one that I wanted? I wanted cut 21, which is, I don't know what it is, but you guys are telling me this is great, so let's play it.
2: Limited to the period of your pardon at any point between January 1st, 2014 and January 19th, 2025, did you destroy any federal record or tell anyone else to?
1: Under the advice of counsel, I respectfully decline to answer based upon my rights under the Fifth Amendment to the Constitution.
2: Given that you have a unlimited presidential pardon, what is your specific objection that you are making?
1: On the advice of counsel, I respectfully decline to answer based upon my rights under the Fifth Amendment to the Constitution.
2: My question was limited to the period of your pardon only. I find your objection unsupported and direct you to answer the question.
1: On the advice of counsel, I respectfully decline to answer based upon my rights under the Fifth Amendment to the Constitution.
2: Because you refused to answer, citing a privilege that is unsupported because of your pardon, and after being denied to do so, this committee has scheduled a vote next week on a resolution certifying your contempt.
0: This is interesting, because contempt, he could go to jail for that, potentially. So what's interesting here is that he's refusing to answer stuff that Paul is saying you can't refuse to answer this because you will not go to jail for these answers. Because these are all related to the period under which you were pardoned. So that's pretty interesting. So the problem is he doesn't want to commit perjury now, and he doesn't want to answer the question. So this is where legal scholars are going to have to weigh in, and we're going to have to see how this goes. We're going to have some explainers at Breitbart.com on this, because I'm exploring this exact concept today, is that can you, if he answers truthfully, if that answer would not get him in trouble legally because he was already pardoned during that period, is he allowed to say, I plead the Fifth? That's a great question. Or is that contempt of Congress? It sounds like contempt of Congress to me. We're going to be breaking that down. Complicated stuff, but it's good to hear him not answer directly stuff that the public has a right to know about. We'll be right back.
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0: My team in the show, Greg Abbon, our executive producer, Sean McConnell, Roger Wicker Jr., Rick Locke, Garrett Schally, Matt Zibel, Ricky Lopez, Missy Callahan, John Cassio, and Daniel West all work hard and are good people, like everyone on the show. They're nice people at Salem. That's what part of what drew me over here. Everyone's good. Everyone is good. Someone who's not good is Dr. Fauci. He's also not smart. I was thinking about this. He logged all this stuff on government computers. Was he retarded the whole time also? It's just hubris. We know it's not retardation. We know it's hubris. But he typed all this stuff out on government computers and sent it to people. I know he's pretty old, but I got out of doing that. I don't know. That'd be a decade since I sent a super stupid message to someone. We all send super stupid messages to people on the internet. We all were adjusting to this when we started to have everything. There's a digital record of everything we ever thought in our lives. But you got to grow out of that habit. You can't just hit send on stuff that can get subpoenaed by Rand Paul and Josh Hawley. Seems really dumb to do that sort of thing. So anyway, very noteworthy that that took place. Speaking of Hawley, I've got an amazing cut of him ripping into Fauci. Let's play 7.

0: team, please.
1: You could sit for In Style magazine, but you're here taking the fifth. You could sit for In Style magazine and get $1 million in cash awards, but now the cat's got your tongue. I bet he does. I tell you what, here's my conclusion from all of this. This was really all about you the whole time. Somewhere along the way, you lost your way. You may have been a good public servant at one time, I don't know. But what I can tell you from reading your emails now, from looking at what you did, how you used your employees, somewhere along the line, it became all about you. You became a narcissist and a megalomaniac and a liar. And you've lied to the American people, and you've lied to this body. And you've disgraced your profession by doing it. You called yourself the most famous scientist in the world. You've done more to harm science than anybody in my lifetime. And I hope you'll go home and write that in your diary.
2: It's perfect. It's perfect. It's good stuff. I mean, I don't want to have fun with it because it's so dark. I mean, what this guy inflicted on this country. But just remember, it's not just him. And we should make an example of him. He should be stripped of any medical licenses. For perjury, he should go to jail if Biden hasn't pardoned him for anything. If he's been careful enough not to make any illegal missteps since the pardon, then there's, I don't know how much we can do. I'm hoping we find something. But we need to make an example of this person. We do. Or else people are going to lose faith more so in our public institutions. But just remember the media. Remember Jake Tapper. Him having dinner with Jake Tapper. And Jake Tapper saying you wouldn't talk to people in the Trump administration because they're liars. One of the Fauci files said that Tapper knows that Trump is nuts. So Jake Tapper's going to call Trump up and get stories from Trump. So many people should lose your respect and your trust because they fell for this guy's stuff. I'll tell you, I remember with the initial lockdown, remember when it was 15 days to slow the spread? And I remember thinking instantly when we were told that one of two things are going to happen. It's going to be proven that it works, or they're going to extend it. And the second they extend it, we're going into some sort of autocracy, some sort of a fascist type simulation where there's going to be a tyrant. This tyrant happened to be named Anthony Fauci. That's what this was about. Was going to commandeer power and try to manipulate the public with it. And when they extended the 15 days to 30 days, I knew it was game on because I knew once it was over 15, I knew there was no end in sight. That's the nature of these things. If they don't commit to their initial deadline, 15 days to slow the spread, the government will always take more. Once we allow for them to extend the deadline, then they can extend it again and again and again and again. That's how these things work. That's the pattern. And what happened? 15 days turned into 30. 30 turned into a year and a half in a lot of places. And the masks are making a comeback. A lot of masks out here where I'm at in California. Unbelievable. Fauci, had dinner at my home with Jake and Jennifer Tapper. Relaxed. Good time. Jake clearly believes that Trump is totally nuts. People spend Thanksgivings alone because of these people. All right. Should we go down memory lane? This is a fun one. Let's do cut eight, please.
3: In the novel coronavirus, we don't know exactly what that animal was, but some animal, probably in a wet market, where they bring in a variety of different types of wild game, and people sacrifice them, particularly around holidays, like the Lunar New Year. It is totally not surprising that you're seeing the facilitation of this jump from the animal species to the human.
2: But now we know that he knew in January of 2020, before most of you even knew what it was, you never heard the word COVID-19, we weren't using the word pandemic. We report on in early January at Breitbart, we were on the first American outlets to report on a mystery pneumonia coming out of China. That's what we were concerned about. And he knew the whole time it was from the lab. He maybe helped fund it. Certainly lied about it, and now let's see if we'll be held accountable. That's today's show. Go in peace to love and serve the Lord. Thanks for listening and watching.
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8: NBC News Radio, I'm Scott Carr. Trading on Wall Street closed today with stocks sharply lower after Wednesday's decision by the Federal Reserve to leave interest rates unchanged, marking the fifth straight time the Fed has kept rates steady. It's also the second rate decision under the new Federal Reserve Chairman, Kevin Warsh. At today's closing bell, the Dow Jones lost 1,153 points. The S&P dropped by 112 points. The Nasdaq fell by 433 points. President Trump's not commenting on whether Dr. Anthony Fauci should face a contempt of Congress vote in the Senate. Republican Senator Rand Paul says the Homeland Security Committee will vote on a contempt resolution against Fauci next week after he invoked the Fifth Amendment in a COVID-19 hearing. As rain moves across the Northeast today, a multi-day flood threat's now impacting millions. NBC's Emily Aketa reports NOAA's issued a level 3 out of 4 risk of flash flooding for parts of Massachusetts, Vermont, and Connecticut.
9: Millions of Americans bracing for more rain and flooding after downpours soaked the Northeast. Storms battering multiple states with several inches of rain. Wind and rain blasting New York, flooding streets, and in nearby New Jersey, the water reaching waist high.
8: And she says the bad weather's also impacting travel.
9: The severe weather also prompting ground stops at major airports from D.C. to Boston, with more than 10,000 flight disruptions snarling air traffic.
8: This after storms on Tuesday prompted tornado watches across much of the Mid-Atlantic region. It's been an emotional day, too, in the trial of a Massachusetts mother accused of killing her three children. Lindsay Clancy claimed she was suffering from postpartum psychosis when she strangled her 5-year-old, 3-year-old, and 8-month-old in 2023. Clancy broke down in court today as her husband's calls to 911 were played after he'd found his dead kids. She's claiming an insanity defense. Scott Carr, NBC News Radio.
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